0: Assalamu alaikum. 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
7: Al-Hadith al-Khamis wal-Ishroon An Abi Hurairah radiyallahu anh Qala Rasulullah sallallahu alayhi wa sallam Inna Allah azza wa jalla qal من عادى لي وليا فقد آذنته بالحرب وما تقرب إلي عبدي بشيء أحب 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
8: Hadith 25. On the authority of Abu Huraira, may Allah be pleased with him, who said that the Messenger of Allah, may the blessings and peace of Allah be upon him, said, Allah, mighty and sublime be He, said, Whosoever shows enmity to someone devoted to me, I shall be at war with him. My servant draws not near to me with anything more loved by me than the religious duties I have enjoined upon him. And my servant continues to draw near to me with supererogatory works so that I shall love him. When I love him, I am his hearing with which he hears, his seeing with which he sees, his hand with which he strikes, and his foot with which he walks. Were he to ask something of me, I would surely give it to him. And were he to ask me for refuge, I would surely grant him it. I do not hesitate about anything as much as I hesitate about seizing the soul of my faithful servant. He hates death, and I hate hurting him. It was related by Al-Bukhari.
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10: The Prophet, peace be upon him, said, God says, My servants, I have forbidden myself any wrong and have also forbidden you, so do no wrong unto one another. My servants, all of you are astray except those whom I guide, so ask me for guidance and I shall guide you. My servants, all of you are hungry except those whom I feed, so ask me for food and I shall feed you. My servants, all of you are naked except those whom I clothe, so ask me for clothing, and I shall clothe you. My servants, you sin by night and by day, yet I forgive all sins, so ask me for forgiveness, and I shall forgive you. My servants, you can do nothing that could harm me, neither can you do anything that would benefit me. My servants, even if the first and last of you, all the human beings and the jinn, become as righteous as the one with the most righteous heart among you, that would add nothing to my kingdom. My servants, if all of you become as wicked as the one with the most wicked heart among you, that would diminish nothing from my kingdom. My servants, were all of you to stand in one place and ask me whatever you wished, and were I to give everyone what he asked for, that would not diminish what I have any more than a needle would when put into the sea. My servants, it is only your deeds which I put into your account, and then pay you in full for them. So let him who finds good thank and praise God, and let him who finds other than good blame no one but himself.
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1: Hadith 27. On the authority of Masruq, who said, We asked, or I asked, Abdullah, that is Ibn Mas'ud, about this verse. And do not regard those who have been killed in the cause of Allah as dead. Rather, they are alive with their Lord, being provided for. He said, We asked about that, and he said, Their souls are in the insides of green birds, having lanterns suspended from the throne, roaming freely in paradise where they please, then taking shelter in those lanterns. So their Lord cast a glance at them and said, Do you wish for anything? They said, What shall we wish for when we roam freely in paradise where we pleased? And thus did he do to them three times. When they saw that they would not be spared from being asked again, they said, O Lord, we would like for you to put back our souls into our bodies so that we might fight for your sake once again. And when he saw that they were not in need of anything, they were let be. It was related by Muslim, also by At-Tirmidhi, An-Nasai, and Ibn Majah.
2: MashaAllah, what a great hadith and du'as. 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So now continue listening to more hadith and du'as.
3: حدثنا آدم بن أبي إياس قال حدثنا شعبة عن عبد الله بن أبي السفر وإسماعيل عن الشعبي عن عبد الله بن عمرو رضى الله عنهما عن النبي صلى الله عليه وسلم قال المسلم من سلم المسلمون من لسانه ويده والمهاجر من هجر ما نهى الله عنه قال أبو عبد الله وقال أبو معاوية حدثنا داود عن عامر قال سمعت عبد الله عن النبي صلى الله عليه وسلم. The Prophet Maran said, A Muslim is the one who avoids harming Muslims with his tongue and hands. And a Muhajir, immigrant, is the one who gives up, abandons all what Allah has forbidden.

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2: Hadith 24. On the authority of Abu Huraira, may Allah be pleased with him, who said that the Messenger of Allah, may the blessings and peace of Allah be upon him, said, If Allah has loved a servant of his, he calls Jibreel, on whom be peace, and says, I love so and so, therefore love him. He said, So Jibreel loves him. Then he calls out in heaven, saying, Allah loves so and so, therefore love him. And the inhabitants of heaven love him. He said, Then acceptance is established for him on earth. And if Allah has abhorred a servant of his, he calls Jibreel and says, I abhor so and so, therefore abhor him. So Jibreel abhors him. Then he calls out to the inhabitants of heaven, Allah abhors so and so, therefore abhor him. He said, So they abhor him. And abhorrence is established for him on earth. It was related by Muslim, also by Al-Bukhari, Malik, and At-Tirmidhi.
3: Gems and jewels. Wise sayings, interesting events, and moral lessons from Islamic history. Iyaz and his quick decisions.
4: Iyaz ibn Muawiyah was a famous judge known for his intelligence and insight. Some people, however, were jealous both of his status and of his ability, so they tried to raise doubts about him. They said, He has in him a fault that no judge should have. When people come to him seeking judgment, he is quick in issuing his ruling. When Iyaz became aware of what they said about him, he called them to him and bestowed upon them wonderful hospitality. He extended forth one of his two hands and asked them, How many fingers do you see? They immediately said, Five. He said, How come you were so quick to answer? Why did you not first count them? One, two, three, and become from those who do not hasten in their judgment. They said, We are not slow in counting that which we already know. He said, Likewise with me. I do not delay in a matter regarding which I already know the ruling. And in this way, the distinguished judge showed

0: them that he did not issue rulings in a quick or hasty manner.
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0: 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Wise sayings, interesting events, and moral lessons from Islamic history. The question.
1: Hassan ibn Sahl asked Dinar ibn Abdullah, "What is your religion?" He said, "I never thought that anyone alive would ask this question, for it is the question of Munkar and Nakir to the dead."
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17: 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We will now be playing the Hadith and the Du'as.
18: Hadith 1. Narrated Ibn Umar, Allah's Messenger, peace and blessings be upon him, said, Islam is based on five principles. 1. To testify that none has the right to be worshipped but Allah, and Muhammad is Allah's messenger, peace and blessings be upon him. 2. To offer the compulsory congregational prayers dutifully and perfectly. 3. To pay zakat, that is, obligatory charity. 4. To perform hajj, that is, pilgrimage to Makkah. 5. To observe fast during the month of Ramadan. Hadith 2. Narrated Abu Hurairah, the Prophet, peace and blessings be upon him, said, faith, belief, consists of more than 60 branches, that is, parts. And haya is a part of faith. This term, haya, covers a large number of concepts which are to be taken together, amongst them are self-respect, modesty, bashfulness, and scruple, etc. Hadith 3. Narrated Abdullah bin Umar, the Prophet, peace and blessings be upon him, said, a Muslim is the one who avoids harming Muslims with his tongue and hands. And a muhajir, emigrant, is the one who gives up, abandons, all what Allah has forbidden. Hadith 4. Narrated Abu Musa, some people asked Allah's Messenger, peace and blessings be upon him, whose Islam is the best? That is, who is a very good Muslim? He replied, one who avoids harming the Muslims with his tongue and hands. Hadith 5. Narrated Abdullah bin Umar, a man asked the Prophet, peace and blessings be upon him, what sort of deeds or, what qualities of, Islam are good? The Prophet, peace and blessings be upon him, replied, to feed the poor, and greet those whom you know and those whom you do not know. Hadith 6. Narrated Anas, the Prophet, peace and blessings be upon him, said, none of you will have faith till he wishes for his, Muslim, brother what he likes for himself. Hadith 7. Narrated Abu Hurairah, Allah's Messenger, peace and blessings be upon him, said, by him in whose hands my life is, none of you will have faith till he loves me more than his father and his children. Hadith 8. Narrated Anas, the Prophet, peace and blessings be upon him, said, none of you will have faith till he loves me more than his father, his children, and all mankind. Hadith 9. Narrated Anas, the Prophet, peace and blessings be upon him, said, whoever possesses the following three qualities will have the sweetness, delight, of faith. 1. The one to whom Allah and his apostle become dearer than anything else. 2. Who loves a person and he loves him only for Allah's sake. 3. Who hates to revert to atheism, disbelief, as he hates to be thrown into the fire. Hadith 10. Narrated Anas, the Prophet, peace and blessings be upon him, said, love for the Ansar is a sign of faith and hatred for the Ansar is a sign of hypocrisy. Hadith 11. Narrated Ubadah bin As-Samit, who took part in the Battle of Badr and was a naqib, a person heading a group of six persons, on the night of Ulul Kaabah pledge. Allah's Apostle said while a group of his companions were around him, swear allegiance to me for 1. Not to join anything in worship along with Allah. 2. Not to steal. 3. Not to commit illegal sexual intercourse. 4. Not to kill your children. 5. Not to accuse an innocent person, to spread such an accusation among people. 6. Not to be disobedient, when ordered, to do good deed. The Prophet, peace and blessings be upon him, added, whoever among you fulfills his pledge will be rewarded by Allah. And whoever indulges in any one of them, except the ascription of partners to Allah, and gets the punishment in this world, that punishment will be an expiation for that sin. And if one indulges in any of them, and Allah conceals his sin, it is up to him to forgive or punish him in the hereafter. Ubadah bin As-Samit added, so we swore allegiance for these, points to Allah's apostle. Hadith 12. Narrated Abu Sa'id al-Khudri, Allah's messenger, peace and blessings be upon him, said, a time will soon come when the best property of a Muslim will be sheep which he will take on the top of mountains and the places of rainfall, valleys, so as to flee with his religion from afflictions. Hadith 13. Narrated Aisha, whenever Allah's messenger, peace and blessings be upon him, ordered the Muslims to do something, he used to order them deeds which were easy for them to do, according to their strength and endurance. They said, O Allah's messenger, peace and blessings be upon him. We are not like you. Allah has forgiven your past and future sins. So Allah's apostle became angry and it was apparent on his face. He said, I am the most Allah fearing, and know Allah better than all of you do. Hadith 14. Narrated Anas, the Prophet, peace and blessings be upon him, said, whoever possesses the following three qualities will taste the sweetness of faith. 1. The one to whom Allah and his apostle become dearer than anything else. 2. Who loves a person and he loves him only for Allah's sake. 3. Who hates to revert to disbelief, atheism, after Allah has brought, saved, him out from it, as he hates to be thrown in fire. Hadith 15. Narrated Abu Sa'id al-Khudri, the Prophet, peace and blessings be upon him, said, when the people of Paradise will enter Paradise and the people of Hell will go to Hell, Allah will order those who have had faith equal to the weight of a grain of mustard seed to be taken out from Hell. So they will be taken out but, by then, they will be blackened, charred. Then they will be put in the river of Hayah, rain, or Hayat, life, the narrator is in doubt as to which is the right term, and they will revive like a grain that grows near the bank of a flood channel. Don't you see that it comes out yellow and twisted? Hadith 16. Narrated Abu Sa'id al-Khudri, Allah's messenger, peace and blessings be upon him, said, while I was sleeping, I saw, in a dream, some people wearing shirts, of which some were reaching up to the breasts only, while others were even shorter than that. Umar bin al-Khattab was shown wearing a shirt that he was dragging. The people asked, how did you interpret it? What is its interpretation, O Allah's messenger, peace and blessings be upon him? He, the Prophet, peace and blessings be upon him, replied, it is the religion. Hadith 17. Narrated Abdullah bin Umar, once Allah's messenger, peace and blessings be upon him, passed by an Ansari man who was admonishing his brother regarding Haya. On that, Allah's messenger, peace and blessings be upon him, said, leave him, as Haya is a part of faith.
19: Allahumma ihdina fi man hadayt, wa'afina fi man afayt, wa'tawallana fi man tawallayt, wa'barik lana fi ma a'tayt, wa'qina

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1: Hadith 32. Narrated Abu Huraira, the Prophet, peace and blessings be upon him, said, "Religion is very easy, and whoever overburdens himself in his religion will not be able to continue in that way. So you should not be extremists, but try to be near to perfection and receive the good tidings that you will be rewarded, and gain strength by worshipping in the mornings, the afternoons, and during the last hours of the nights." Hadith 33. Narrated Al-Bara bin Azib, when the Prophet, peace and blessings be upon him, came to Medina, he stayed first with his grandfathers or maternal uncles from Ansar. He offered his prayers facing Baitul Maqdis, Jerusalem, for 16 or 17 months, but he wished that he could pray facing the Kaaba, at Makkah. The first prayer which he offered facing the Kaaba was the Usr prayer in the company of some people. Then one of those who had offered that prayer with him came out and passed by some people in a mosque who were bowing during their prayers, facing Jerusalem. He said addressing them, "By Allah, I testify that I have prayed with Allah's Messenger, peace and blessings be upon him, facing Makkah, Kaaba." Hearing that, those people changed their direction towards the Kaaba immediately. Jews and the people of the scriptures used to be pleased to see the Prophet, peace and blessings be upon him, facing Jerusalem in prayers, but when he changed his direction towards the Kaaba, during the prayers, they disapproved of it. Al-Bara added, "Before we changed our direction towards the Kaaba, Makkah, in prayers, some Muslims had died or had been killed and we did not know what to say about them, regarding their prayers. Allah then revealed, and Allah would never make your faith, prayers, to be lost, that is, the prayers of those Muslims were valid." Surah 2, Ayah 143. Hadith 34. Narrated Abu Sa'id al-Khudri, Allah's Messenger, peace and blessings be upon him, said, "If a person embraces Islam sincerely, then Allah shall forgive all his past sins, and after that starts the settlement of accounts, the reward of his good deeds will be 10 times to 700 times for each good deed, and one evil deed will be recorded as it is, unless Allah forgives it." Hadith 35. Narrated Abu Huraira, Allah's Messenger, peace and blessings be upon him, said, "If any one of you improves, follows strictly, his Islamic religion, then his good deeds will be rewarded 10 times to 700 times for each good deed and a bad deed will be recorded as it is." Hadith 36. Narrated Aisha, once the Prophet, peace and blessings be upon him, came while a woman was sitting with me. He said, "Who is she?" I replied, "She is so and so," and told him about her, excessive, praying. He said disapprovingly, "Do good deeds which is within your capacity, without being overtaxed, as Allah does not get tired of giving rewards, but, surely, you will get tired, and the best deed, act of worship, in the sight of Allah is that which is done regularly." Hadith 37. Narrated Anas, the Prophet, peace and blessings be upon him, said, "Whoever said, 'None has the right to be worshipped but Allah,' and has in his heart good, faith, equal to the weight of a barley grain will be taken out of hell. And whoever said, 'None has the right to be worshipped but Allah,' and has in his heart good, faith, equal to the weight of a wheat grain will be taken out of hell. And whoever said, 'None has the right to be worshipped but Allah,' and has in his heart good, faith, equal to the weight of an atom will be taken out of hell." Hadith 38. Narrated Umar bin al-Khattab, once a Jew said to me, "O the chief of believers, there is a verse in your holy book which is read by all of you, Muslims, and had it been revealed to us, we would have taken that day, on which it was revealed, as a day of celebration." Umar bin al-Khattab asked, "Which is that verse?" The Jew replied, "This day I have perfected your religion for you, completed my favor upon you, and have chosen for you Islam as your religion." Surah 5, Ayah 3. Umar replied, "No doubt, we know when and where this verse was revealed to the Prophet. It was Friday and the Prophet, peace and blessings be upon him, was standing at Arafat, that is, the day of Hajj." Hadith 39. Narrated Talha bin Ubaidullah, a man from Najd with unkempt hair came to Allah's Messenger, peace and blessings be upon him, and we heard his loud voice but could not understand what he was saying, till he came near and then we came to know that he was asking about Islam. Allah's Messenger, peace and blessings be upon him, said, "You have to offer prayers perfectly 5 times in a day and night, 24 hours. The man asked, "Is there any more praying?" Allah's Messenger, peace and blessings be upon him, replied, "No, but if you want to offer the nawafil prayers, you can." Allah's Messenger, peace and blessings be upon him, further said to him, "You have to observe fasts during the month of Ramadan." The man asked, "Is there any more fasting?" Allah's Messenger, peace and blessings be upon him, replied, "No, but if you want to observe the nawafil fasts, you can." Then Allah's Messenger, peace and blessings be upon him, further said to him, "You have to pay the zakat, obligatory charity." The man asked, "Is there anything other than the zakat for me to pay?" Allah's Messenger, peace and blessings be upon him, replied, "No, unless you want to give alms of your own." And then that man retreated saying, "By Allah, I will neither do less nor more than this." Allah's Messenger, peace and blessings be upon him, said, "If what he said is true, then he will be successful, that is, he will be granted paradise."
2: 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I didn't choose to be a poet. 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

0: أعلم. قال فإنه جبريل أتاكم يعلمكم دينكم.
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15: Bismillah ar-Rahman ar-Rahim. On the authority of Abu Dharr al-Ghifari, may Allah be pleased with him. From the Prophet, may the blessings and peace of Allah be upon him, is that among the sayings he relates from his Lord, may he be glorified, is that he said, O my servants, I have forbidden oppression for myself and have made it forbidden amongst you, so do not oppress one another. O my servants, all of you are astray except for those I have guided. So seek guidance of me, and I shall guide you. O my servants, all of you are hungry except for those I have fed. So seek food of me, and I shall feed you. O my servants, all of you are naked except for those I have clothed. So seek clothing of me, and I shall clothe you. O my servants, you sin by night and by day, and I forgive all sins, so seek forgiveness of me, and I shall forgive you. O my servants, you will not attain harming me so as to harm me, and you will not attain benefiting me so as to benefit me. O my servants, were the first of you and the last of you, the human of you and the jinn of you, to be as pious as the most pious heart of any one man of you, that would not increase my kingdom in anything. O my servants, were the first of you and the last of you, the human of you and the jinn of you, to be as wicked as the most wicked heart of any one man of you, that would not decrease my kingdom in anything. O my servants, were the first of you and the last of you, the human of you and the jinn of you, to rise up in one place and make a request of me, and were I to give everyone what he requested, that would not decrease what I have, any more than a needle decreases the sea if put into it. O my servants, it is but your deeds that I reckon up for you and then recompense you for. So let him who finds good praise Allah, and let him who finds other than that blame no one but himself. It was related by Muslim.
0: Al-Hadithu al-Tasi'a wa-Thalathun An Abi Sa'idin al-Khudri radiyallahu anhu عن النبي صلى الله عليه وسلم قال احتجت الجنة والنار فقالت النار في الجبارون والمتكبرون وقالت الجنة في ضعفاء الناس ومساكينهم فقضى الله بينهما إنك الجنة رحمتي أرحم بك من أشاء وإنك النار عذابي أعذب بك من أشاء ولكليكما علي ملؤها رواه مسلم وكذلك البخاري والترمذي.
16: Hadith 39 On the authority of Abu Sa'id al-Khudri, may Allah be pleased with him. From the Prophet, may the blessings and peace of Allah be upon him, who said, Paradise and hellfire disputed together. And hellfire said, In me are the mighty and the haughty. Paradise said, In me are the weak and the poor. So Allah judged between them, saying, You are paradise, my mercy. Through you I show mercy to those I wish. And you are hellfire, my punishment. Through you I punish those I wish. And it is incumbent upon me that each of you shall have its full. It was related by Muslim, also by Al-Bukhari and At-Tirmidhi.

0: صدقة وتميق الأذى عن الطريق صدقة.
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2: Hadith 45. Narrated Un-Nu'man bin Bashir, I heard Allah's Messenger, peace and blessings be upon him, saying, both legal and illegal things are evident, but in between them there are doubtful, suspicious, things, and most of the people have no knowledge about them. So whoever saves himself from these suspicious things saves his religion and his honor. And whoever indulges in these suspicious things is like a shepherd who grazes, his animals, near the himma, private pasture, of someone else and at any moment he is liable to get in it. O people! Beware! Every king has a himma and the himma of Allah on the earth is his illegal, forbidden, things. Beware! There is a piece of flesh in the body, if it becomes good, reformed, the whole body becomes good, but if it gets spoilt the whole body gets spoilt, and that is the heart. Hadith 46. Narrated Abu Jumrah, I used to sit with Ibn Abbas and he made me sit on his sitting place. He requested me to stay with him in order that he might give me a share from his property. So I stayed with him for 2 months. Once he told me that when the delegation of the tribe of Abdul Qais came to the Prophet, peace and blessings be upon him, asked them, who are the people, that is, you? Or, who are the delegate? They replied, we are from the tribe of Rabi'ah. Then the Prophet, peace and blessings be upon him, said to them, welcome. O people, or O delegation of Abdul Qais. Neither will you have disgrace nor will you regret. They said, O Allah's Messenger, peace and blessings be upon him. We cannot come to you except in the sacred month and there is the infidel tribe of Mudar intervening between you and us. So please order us to do something good, religious deeds, so that we may inform our people whom we have left behind, at home, and that we may enter paradise, by acting on them. Then they asked about drinks, what is legal and what is illegal. The Prophet, peace and blessings be upon him, ordered them to do 4 things and forbade them from 4 things. He ordered them to believe in Allah alone and asked them, do you know what is meant by believing in Allah alone? They replied, Allah and his apostle know better. Thereupon the Prophet, peace and blessings be upon him, said, it means 1. To testify that none has the right to be worshipped but Allah, and Muhammad is Allah's messenger, peace and blessings be upon him. 2. To offer prayers perfectly. 3. To pay the zakat, obligatory charity. 4. To observe fast during the month of Ramadan. 5. And to pay al-kumus, 1/5 of the booty to be given in Allah's cause. Then he forbade them 4 things, namely, huntum, dubba, nakir and muzaffat or mukayyar, these were the names of pots in which alcoholic drinks were prepared. The Prophet, peace and blessings be upon him, mentioned the container of wine and he meant the wine itself. The Prophet, peace and blessings be upon him, further said to them, memorize them, these instructions, and convey them to the people whom you have left behind. Hadith 47. Narrated Umar bin al-Khattab, Allah's Messenger, peace and blessings be upon him, said, the reward of deeds depends upon the intention and every person will get the reward according to what he has intended. So whoever emigrated for Allah and his apostle, then his emigration was for Allah and his apostle. And whoever emigrated for worldly benefits or for a woman to marry, his emigration was for what he emigrated for. Hadith 48. Narrated Abu Mas'ud, the Prophet, peace and blessings be upon him, said, if a man spends on his family, with the intention of having a reward from Allah, sincerely for Allah's sake, then it is a kind of almsgiving in reward for him. Hadith 49. Narrated Sa'd bin Abi Waqqas, Allah's Messenger, peace and blessings be upon him, said, you will be rewarded for whatever you spend for Allah's sake, even if it were a morsel which you put in your wife's mouth. Hadith 50. Narrated Jarir bin Abdullah, I gave the pledge of allegiance to Allah's Messenger, peace and blessings be upon him, for the following. 1. Offer prayers perfectly. 2. Pay the zakat, obligatory charity. 3. And be sincere and true to every Muslim. Hadith 51. Narrated Ziyad bin Alaka, I heard Jarir bin Abdullah praising Allah. On the day when Al-Mughirah bin Shu'bah died, he, Jarir, got up on the pulpit, and thanked and praised Allah and said, "Be afraid of Allah alone who has none along with him to be worshipped. You should be calm and quiet till the new chief comes to you and he will come to you soon. Ask Allah's forgiveness for your late chief because he himself loved to forgive others." Jarir added, "Amma ba'du, now then, I went to the Prophet and said, I give my pledge of allegiance to you for Islam." The Prophet, peace and blessings be upon him, conditioned, "My pledge, for me to be sincere and true to every Muslim, so I gave my pledge to him for this. By the Lord of this mosque, I am sincere and true to you, Muslims." Then Jarir asked for Allah's forgiveness and came down from the pulpit.
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4: حدثنا سعيد بن يحيى بن سعيد القرشي قال حدثنا أبي قال حدثنا أبو بردة بن عبد الله بن أبي بردة عن أبي بردة عن أبي موسى رضى الله عنه قال قالوا يا رسول الله آو الإسلام أفضل قال من سلم المسلمون من لسانه ويده.
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1: 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Allah's messenger saying, the reward of deeds depends upon the intentions, and every person will get the reward according to what he has intended. So whoever emigrated for worldly benefits or for a woman to marry, his emigration was for what he emigrated for.
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3: 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Allah's messenger said, Islam is based on the following five principles. 1. To testify that none has the right to be worshipped but Allah, and Muhammad is Allah's messenger. 2. To offer the compulsory congregational prayers dutifully and perfectly. 3. To pay zakat, i.e. obligatory charity. 4. To perform hajj, i.e. pilgrimage to Mecca. 5. To observe fast during the month of Ramadan.
4: Assalamu alaikum, my name is Zara from Picton Solicitors. 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
5: Hadith 40. Narrated Abu Huraira, Allah's messenger, peace and blessings be upon him, said, a believer, who accompanies the funeral procession of a Muslim out of sincere faith and hoping to attain Allah's reward and remains with it till the funeral prayer is offered and the burial ceremonies are over, he will return with a reward of 2 kirats. Each kirat is like the size of the Mount Uhud. He who offers the funeral prayer only and returns before the burial will return with the reward of 1 kirat only. Hadith 41.

0: Narrated Abdullah, the Prophet, peace and blessings be upon him, said, abusing a Muslim is fusuq, an evil doing, and killing him is kufr, disbelief. Hadith 42. Narrated Ubadah bin As-Samit, Allah's Messenger, peace and blessings be upon him, went out to inform the people about the date of the night of decree, Al-Qadr, but there happened a quarrel between two Muslim men. The Prophet, peace and blessings be upon him, said, I came out to inform you about the date of the night of Al-Qadr, but as so-and-so and so-and-so quarreled, its knowledge was taken away, I forgot it, and maybe it was better for you. Now look for it in the seventh, the ninth, and the fifth of the last 10 nights of the month of Ramadan. Hadith 43. Narrated Abu Hurairah, one day while the Prophet, peace and blessings be upon him, was sitting in the company of some people, the angel, Gabriel came and asked, what is faith? Allah's Messenger, peace and blessings be upon him, replied, faith is to believe in Allah, his angels, the meeting with him, his apostles, and to believe in resurrection. Then he further asked, what is Islam? Allah's Messenger, peace and blessings be upon him, replied, to worship Allah alone and none else, to offer prayers perfectly, to pay the compulsory charity, zakat, and to observe fasts during the month of Ramadan. Then he further asked, what is ihsan, perfection? Allah's Messenger, peace and blessings be upon him, replied, to worship Allah as if you see him, and if you cannot achieve this state of devotion then you must consider that he is looking at you. Then he further asked, when will the hour be established? Allah's Messenger, peace and blessings be upon him, replied, the answerer has no better knowledge than the questioner. But I will inform you about its portents. 1. When a slave, lady, gives birth to her master. 2. When the shepherds of black camels start boasting and competing with others in the construction of higher buildings. And the hour is one of 5 things which nobody knows except Allah. The Prophet, peace and blessings be upon him, then recited, verily, with Allah, alone, is the knowledge of the hour. Surah 31, Ayah 34. Then that man, Gabriel, left, and the Prophet, peace and blessings be upon him, asked his companions to call him back, but they could not see him. Then the Prophet, peace and blessings be upon him, said, that was Gabriel who came to teach the people their religion. Abu Abdullah said, he, the Prophet, considered all that as a part of faith. Hadith 44. Narrated Abdullah bin Abbas, I was informed by Abu Sufyan that Heraclius said to him, I asked you whether they, followers of Muhammad, were increasing or decreasing. You replied that they were increasing. And in fact, this is the way of true faith till it is complete in all respects. I further asked you whether there was anybody who, after embracing his, the Prophet's, religion, Islam.
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16: Al-hadithu al-thalathun An Abi Hurairah radiyallahu anhu Anna Rasulallah sallallahu alayhi wa sallam qala Allah azza wa jal إذا أحب عبدي لقائي أحببت لقاءه وإذا كره لقائي كرهت لقاءه رواه البخاري 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
17: Hadith 30. On the authority of Abu Huraira, may Allah be pleased with him, who said that the Messenger of Allah, may the blessings and peace of Allah be upon him, said, Allah, mighty and sublime be He, said, If my servant likes to meet me, I like to meet him, and if he dislikes to meet me, I dislike to meet him. It was related by Al-Bukhari and Malik. A prophetic version by Muslim which clarifies the meaning of the above sacred hadith reads, On the authority of Aisha, may Allah be pleased with her, who said that the Messenger of Allah, may the blessings and peace of Allah be upon him, said, He who likes to meet Allah, Allah likes to meet him, and he who dislikes to meet Allah, Allah dislikes to meet him. I said, O Prophet of Allah, is it because of the dislike of death? For all of us dislike death. He said, It is not so. but rather it is that when the believer is given news of Allah's mercy, His approval and His paradise, he likes to meet Allah and Allah likes to meet him. But when the unbeliever is given news of Allah's punishment and his displeasure, he dislikes to meet Allah and Allah dislikes to meet him.
18: لا إله إلا الله المتوحد في الجلال بكمال الجمال تعظيما وتكبيرا المتفرد بتصفيق

0: Hadith 1. Narrated Umar bin al-Khattab. I heard Allah's Messenger, peace and blessings be upon him, saying, "The reward of deeds depends upon the intentions, and every person will get the reward according to what he has intended. So whoever emigrated for worldly benefits or for a woman to marry, his emigration was for what he emigrated for." Hadith 2. Narrated Aisha, the mother of the faithful believers. Al-Harith bin Hisham asked Allah's Messenger, peace and blessings be upon him, O Allah's Messenger, peace and blessings be upon him. How is the divine inspiration revealed to you? Allah's Messenger, peace and blessings be upon him, replied, sometimes it is revealed like the ringing of a bell. This form of inspiration is the hardest of all, and then this state passes off after I have grasped what is inspired. Sometimes the angel comes in the form of a man and talks to me, and I grasp whatever he says. Aisha added, verily I saw the Prophet, peace and blessings be upon him, being inspired divinely on a very cold day and noticed the sweat dropping from his forehead, as the inspiration was over. Hadith 3. Narrated Aisha, the mother of the faithful believers. The commencement of the divine inspiration to Allah's Messenger, peace and blessings be upon him, was in the form of good dreams which came true like bright daylight, and then the love of seclusion was bestowed upon him. He used to go in seclusion in the cave of Hira, where he used to worship Allah alone continuously for many days before his desire to see his family. He used to take with him the journey food for the stay and then come back to his wife Khadija to take his food likewise again, till suddenly the truth descended upon him while he was in the cave of Hira. The angel came to him and asked him to read. The Prophet, peace and blessings be upon him, replied, I do not know how to read. The Prophet, peace and blessings be upon him, added, the angel caught me, forcefully, and pressed me so hard that I could not bear it any more. He then released me and again asked me to read, and I replied, I do not know how to read. Thereupon he caught me again and pressed me a second time till I could not bear it any more. He then released me and again asked me to read, but again I replied, I do not know how to read, or what shall I read? Thereupon he caught me for the third time and pressed me, and then released me and said, read in the name of your Lord, who has created all that exists, created man from a clot. Read. And your Lord is the most generous. Surah 96, Ayat 1-3. Then Allah's Messenger, peace and blessings be upon him, returned with the inspiration and with his heart beating severely. Then he went to Khadija bint Kuwailid and said, cover me. Cover me. They covered him till his fear was over, and after that he told her everything that had happened and said, I fear that something may happen to me. Khadija replied, never. By Allah, Allah will never disgrace you. You keep good relations with your kith and kin, help the poor and the destitute, serve your guests generously and assist the deserving calamity-afflicted ones. Khadija then accompanied him to her cousin Waraka bin Nawfal bin Asad bin Abdul Uzza, who, during the pre-Islamic period, became a Christian and used to write the writing with Hebrew letters. He would write from the Gospel in Hebrew as much as Allah wished him to write. He was an old man and had lost his eyesight. Khadija said to Waraka, listen to the story of your nephew, O my cousin. Waraka asked, O my nephew, what have you seen? Allah's Messenger, peace and blessings be upon him, described whatever he had seen. Waraka said, this is the same one who keeps the secrets, Angel Gabriel, whom Allah had sent to Moses. I wish I were young and could live up to the time when your people would turn you out. Allah's Messenger, peace and blessings be upon him, asked, will they drive me out? Waraka replied in the affirmative and said, anyone, man, who came with something similar to what you have brought was treated with hostility, and if I should remain alive till the day when you will be turned out, then I would support you strongly. But after a few days Waraka died and the divine inspiration was also paused for a while. Hadith 4. Narrated Jabir bin Abdullah al-Ansari, while talking about the period of pause in revelation, reporting the speech of the Prophet. While I was walking, All of a sudden I heard a voice from the sky. I looked up and saw the same angel who had visited me at the cave of Hira sitting on a chair between the sky and the earth. I got afraid of him and came back home and said, "Wrap me in blankets." And then Allah revealed the following holy verses of Quran, "O you, that is, Muhammad, wrapped up in garments. Arise and warn the people against Allah's punishment. Up to and desert the idols." Surah 74, Ayat 1-5. After this the revelation started coming strongly, frequently and regularly. Hadith 5. Narrated Sa'id bin Jubayr. Ibn Abbas, in the explanation of the statement of Allah, "Move not your tongue concerning the Quran, to make haste therewith." Surah 75, Ayah 16, said, "Allah's Messenger, peace and blessings be upon him, used to bear the revelation with great trouble and used to move his lips, quickly, with the inspiration." Ibn Abbas moved his lips saying, "I am moving my lips in front of you as Allah's Messenger, peace and blessings be upon him, used to move his." Sa'id moved his lips saying, "I am moving my lips, as I saw Ibn Abbas moving his." Ibn Abbas added, "So Allah revealed, 'Move not your tongue concerning the Quran, to make haste therewith. It is for us to collect it and to give you, O Muhammad, the ability to recite it, the Quran, Surah 75, Ayat 16-17, which means that Allah will make him, the Prophet, remember the portion of the Quran which was revealed at that time by heart and recite it. The statement of Allah, 'And when we have recited it to you, O Muhammad, through Gabriel, then you follow its Quran, recital, Surah 75, Ayah 18, means, listen to it and be silent. Then it is for us, Allah, to make it clear to you, Surah 75, Ayah 19, means, then it is, for Allah, to make you recite it, and its meaning will be clear by itself through your tongue. Afterwards, Allah's Messenger, peace and blessings be upon him, used to listen to Gabriel whenever he came, and after his departure he used to recite it as Gabriel had recited it." Hadith 6. Narrated Ibn Abbas. Allah's Messenger, peace and blessings be upon him, was the most generous of all the people, and he used to reach the peak in generosity in the month of Ramadan when Gabriel met him. Gabriel used to meet him every night of Ramadan to teach him the Quran. Allah's Messenger, peace and blessings be upon him, was the most generous person, even more generous than the strong uncontrollable wind, in readiness and haste to do charitable deeds.
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0: Hadith 45. Narrated An-Nu'man bin Bashir, "I heard Allah's Messenger, peace and blessings be upon him, saying, 'Both legal and illegal things are evident, but in between them there are doubtful, suspicious things, and most of the people have no knowledge about them. So whoever saves himself from these suspicious things saves his religion and his honor. And whoever indulges in these suspicious things is like a shepherd who grazes his animals near the hima, private pasture, of someone else, and at any moment he is liable to get in it. O people! Beware! Every king has a hima, and the hima of Allah on the earth is his illegal, forbidden, things. Beware! There is a piece of flesh in the body, if it becomes good, reformed, the whole body becomes good, but if it gets spoilt the whole body gets spoilt, and that is the heart." Hadith 46. Narrated Abu Jumrah, "I used to sit with Ibn Abbas and he made me sit on his sitting place. He requested me to stay with him in order that he might give me a share from his property. So I stayed with him for 2 months. Once he told me that when the delegation of the tribe of Abdul Qais came to the Prophet, peace and blessings be upon him, asked them, 'Who are the people, that is, you? Or, who are the delegate?' They replied, 'We are from the tribe of Rabi'ah.' Then the Prophet, peace and blessings be upon him, said to them, 'Welcome, O people, or O delegation of Abdul Qais. neither will you have disgrace nor will you regret. They said, O Allah's Messenger, peace and blessings be upon him. We cannot come to you except in the sacred month, and there is the infidel tribe of Mudar intervening between you and us. So please order us to do something good, religious deeds, so that we may inform our people whom we have left behind, at home, and that we may enter paradise, by acting on them. Then they asked about drinks, what is legal and what is illegal. The Prophet, peace and blessings be upon him, ordered them to do four things and forbade them from four things. He ordered them to believe in Allah alone and asked them, do you know what is meant by believing in Allah alone? They replied, Allah and his apostle know better. Thereupon the Prophet, peace and blessings be upon him, said, it means 1. To testify that none has the right to be worshipped but Allah, and Muhammad is Allah's messenger, peace and blessings be upon him. 2. To offer prayers perfectly. 3. To pay the zakat, obligatory charity. 4. To observe fast during the month of Ramadan. 5. And to pay al-kumus, 1/5 of the booty to be given in Allah's cause. Then he forbade them four things, namely, huntum, dubba, nakir and muzaffat or mukayyar. These were the names of pots in which alcoholic drinks were prepared. The Prophet, peace and blessings be upon him, mentioned the container of wine and he meant the wine itself. The Prophet, peace and blessings be upon him, further said to them, memorize them, these instructions, and convey them to the people whom you have left behind. Hadith 47. Narrated Umar bin al-Khattab, Allah's Messenger, peace and blessings be upon him, said, the reward of deeds depends upon the intention and every person will get the reward according to what he has intended. So whoever emigrated for Allah and his apostle, then his emigration was for Allah and his apostle. And whoever emigrated for worldly benefits or for a woman to marry, his emigration was for what he emigrated for. Hadith 48. Narrated Abu Mas'ud, the Prophet, peace and blessings be upon him, said, if a man spends on his family, with the intention of having a reward from Allah, sincerely for Allah's sake, then it is a kind of almsgiving in reward for him. Hadith 49. Narrated Sa'd bin Abi Waqqas, Allah's Messenger, peace and blessings be upon him, said, you will be rewarded for whatever you spend for Allah's sake, even if it were a morsel which you put in your wife's mouth. Hadith 50. Narrated Jarir bin Abdullah, I gave the pledge of allegiance to Allah's Messenger, peace and blessings be upon him, for the following. 1. Offer prayers perfectly. 2. Pay the zakat, obligatory charity. 3. And be sincere and true to every Muslim. Hadith 51. Narrated Ziyad bin Alaka, I heard Jarir bin Abdullah praising Allah. On the day when Al-Mughirah bin Shu'bah died, he, Jarir, got up on the pulpit, and thanked and praised Allah and said, be afraid of Allah alone who has none along with him to be worshipped. You should be calm and quiet till the new chief comes to you and he will come to you soon. Ask Allah's forgiveness for your late chief because he himself loved to forgive others. Jarir added, Amma Ba'du, now then, I went to the Prophet and said, I give my pledge of allegiance to you for Islam. The Prophet, peace and blessings be upon him, conditioned, my pledge, for me to be sincere and true to every Muslim, so I gave my pledge to him for this. By the Lord of this mosque, I am sincere and true to you, Muslims. Then Jarir asked for Allah's forgiveness and came down from the pulpit.
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3: Al hadith al-sadis an Abi Hurairah radiyallahu anhu qal سمعت رسول الله صلى الله عليه وسلم يقول إن أول الناس يقضى يوم القيامة عليه رجل استشهد فأوتي به فعرفه نعمه فعرفها قال فما عملت فيها؟ قال قاتلت 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
4: Hadith 6. On the authority of Abu Huraira, may Allah be pleased with him, who said, I heard the Messenger of Allah, may the blessings and peace of Allah be upon him, say, The first of people against whom judgment will be pronounced on the day of resurrection will be a man who has died a martyr. He will be brought and Allah will make known to him his favors and he will recognize them. The Almighty will say, And what did you do about them? He will say, I fought for you until I died a martyr. He will say, You have lied. You did but fight that it may be said of you. He is courageous. And so it was said. Then he will be ordered to be dragged along on his face until he is cast into hellfire. Another will be a man who has studied religious knowledge and has taught it and who used to recite the Quran. He will be brought and Allah will make known to him his favors and he will recognize them. The Almighty will say, And what did you do about them? He will say, I studied religious knowledge and I taught it and I recited the Quran for your sake. He will say, You have lied. You did but study religious knowledge that it might be said of you. He is learned. And you recited the Quran that it might be said of you. He is a reciter. And so it was said. Then he will be ordered to be dragged along on his face until he is cast into hellfire. Another will be a man whom Allah had made rich and to whom he had given all kinds of wealth. He will be brought and Allah will make known to him his favors and he will recognize them. The Almighty will say, And what did you do about them? He will say, I left no path untrodden in which you like money to be spent without spending in it for your sake. He will say, You have lied. You did but do so that it might be said of you, He is open-handed. And so it was said. Then he will be ordered to be dragged along on his face until he is cast into hellfire. It was related by Muslim, also by At-Tirmidhi and An-Nasa'i.

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9: Assalamu alaikum. It's now time for the beautiful recitation of the Holy Quran with English translation by Sheikh Abdul Rahman Al-Sudais and Sheikh Saud Al-Shuraim.

In the name of Allah, the Beneficent, the Merciful. And as for Thamud, we gave them guidance, but they preferred blindness to the guidance. So the bolt of the doom of humiliation overtook them because of what they used to earn. And we delivered those who believed and used to keep their duty to Allah. And make mention of the day when the enemies of Allah are gathered unto the fire. They are driven on.

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They say, Allah hath given us speech, who giveth speech to all things, and who created you at the first, and unto whom ye are returned.

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But ye deemed that Allah knew not much of what ye did.

0: And though they are resigned, yet the fire is still their home. And if they ask for favor, yet they are not of those unto whom favor can be shown.
1: وقيضنا لهم قرناء فزينوا لهم ما بين أيديهم وما خلفهم وحق عليهم

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Verily, they are the losers.

That is the reward of Allah's enemies, the fire. Therein is their immortal home, payment for as much as they denied our revelations.

And those who disbelieve will say, Our Lord, show us those who beguiled us of the jinn and humankind. We will place them underneath our feet, that they may be among the nethermost.

Lo, those who say, "Our Lord is Allah," and afterward are upright, the angels descend upon them, saying, "Fear not, nor grieve, but hear good tidings of the paradise which ye are promised."

We are your protecting friends in the life of the world and in the hereafter. There ye will have all that your souls desire, and there ye will have all for which ye pray. A gift of welcome from the forgiving, the merciful.

0: And who is better in speech than him who prayeth unto his Lord and doth write, and saith, Lo, I am of those who surrender unto him.
1: ولا تستوي الحسنة ولا السيئة ادفع بالتي هي أحسن فإذا الذي بينك وبينه عداوة كأنه ولي حميم.
0: The good deed and the evil deed are not alike. Repel the evil deed with one which is better, then lo, he between whom and thee there was enmity will become as though he was a bosom friend.

And of his portents are the night and the day and the sun and the moon. Adore not the sun nor the moon, but adore Allah who created them, if it is in truth Him whom ye worship.

0: of his portents is this, that thou seest the earth lowly, but when we send down water thereon, it thrilleth and groweth. Lo, he who quickeneth it is verily the quickener of the dead. 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

0: 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Is he who is hurled into the fire better, or he who cometh secure on the day of resurrection? Do what ye will. 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
0: 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For lo, it is an unassailable scripture.
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0: Falsehood cannot come at it from before it or behind it. It is a revelation from the wise, the owner of praise.

Naught is said unto thee, Muhammad, save what was said unto the messengers before thee. Lo, thy Lord is owner of forgiveness and owner also of dire punishment.

0: عما أولئك ينادون من مكان بعيد.
1: And if we had appointed it a lecture in a foreign tongue, they would assuredly have said, if only its verses were expounded so that we might understand. What? A foreign tongue and an Arab? Say unto them, O Muhammad, for those who believe, it is a guidance and a healing. And as for those who disbelieve, there's a deafness in their ears, and it is blindness for them. Such are called to from afar.

0: And we verily gave Moses the scripture, but there hath been dispute concerning it. And but for a word that had already gone forth from thy Lord, it would ere now have been judged between them. But lo, they are in hopeless doubt concerning it.
1: من عمل صالحا فلنفسه.

Whoso doth right, it is for his soul, and whoso doth wrong, it is against it. And thy Lord is not at all a tyrant to his slaves.

Unto him is referred all knowledge of the hour, and no fruits burst forth from their sheets, and no female carrieth or bringeth forth but with his knowledge. And on the day when he calleth unto them, where are now my partners? They will say, we confess unto thee, not one of us is a witness for them. And those to whom they used to cry of old have failed them, and they perceive they have no place of refuge.

0: verily, if we cause him to taste mercy after some hurt that hath touched him, he will say, This is my own, and I deem not that the hour will ever rise. And if I am brought back to my Lord, I surely shall be better off with him. But we verily shall tell those who disbelieve all that they did, and we verily shall make them taste hard punishment.
1: وَإِذَا أَنْعَمْنَا عَلَى الْإِنسَانِ أَعْرَضَ وَنَأَى بِجَانِبِهِ وَإِذَا مَسَّهُ الشَّرُّ فَذُو دُعَاءٍ عَرِيضٍ
0: When we show favor unto man, he withdraweth and turneth aside. But when ill toucheth him, then he aboundeth in prayer.

0: أنه الحق أولم يكف بربك أنه على كل شيء شهيد.
1: We shall show them our portents on the horizons and within themselves until it will be manifest unto them that it is the truth. Doth not thy Lord suffice, since he is witness over all things?

Thus Allah the Mighty, the Knower, inspired thee, Muhammad, as he inspired those before thee. Unto him belongeth all that is in the heavens and all that is in the earth, and he is the sublime, the tremendous.

Almost might the heavens above be rent asunder, while the angels hymn the praise of their Lord and ask forgiveness for those on the earth. Lo, Allah is the forgiver, the merciful.

And thus we have inspired in thee a lecture in Arabic, that thou mayest warn the mother town and those around it, and mayest warn of a day of assembling whereof there is no doubt. A host will be in the garden, and a host of them in the flame.

0: رحمته والظالمون ما لهم من ولي ولا نصير.
1: Had Allah willed, He could have made them one community, but Allah bringeth whom He will into His mercy, and the wrongdoers have no friend nor helper.

0: Qadir.
1: Or have they chosen protecting friends besides him? But Allah, He alone is the protecting friend. He quickeneth the dead, and He is able to do all things.

And in whatsoever ye differ, the verdict therein belongeth to Allah. Such is my Lord, in whom I put my trust, and unto whom I turn.

The Creator of the heavens and the earth, He hath made for you pairs of yourselves and of the cattle also pairs, whereby He multiplieth you. Naught is as His likeness, and He is the hearer, the seer.

His are the keys of the heavens and the earth. He enlargeth providence for whom he will, and straighteneth it for whom he will. Lo, he is knower of all things.

0: Ghaib.
1: He hath ordained for you that religion which he commended unto Noah, and that which we inspire in thee, Muhammad, and that which we commended unto Abraham and Moses and Jesus, saying, Establish the religion, and be not divided therein.

dreadful for the idolaters is that unto which thou callest them. Allah chooseth for himself whom he will, and guideth unto himself him who turneth toward him.

And they were not divided until after the knowledge came unto them, through rivalry among themselves. And had it not been for a word that had already gone forth from thy Lord, for an appointed term, it surely had been judged between them. And those who were made to inherit the scripture after them are verily in hopeless doubt concerning it.

0: بصير.
1: Unto this, then summon, O Muhammad, and be thou upright as thou art commanded, and follow not their lusts, but say, I believe in whatever scripture Allah hath sent down, and I am commanded to be just among you. Allah is our Lord and your Lord. Unto us our works, and unto you your works. No argument between us and you. Allah will bring us together, and unto Him is the journeying.

0: And those who argue concerning Allah after He hath been acknowledged, their argument hath no weight with their Lord, and wrath is upon them, and theirs will be an awful doom.
1: الله الذي أنزل الكتاب بالحق والميزان وما يدريك لعل الساعة قريب.
0: Allah, it is who hath revealed the scripture with truth and the balance. How canst thou know? It may be that the hour is nigh.
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2: Assalamu alaikum. It's now time for the beautiful recitation of the Holy Quran with English translation by Sheikh Abdul Rahman al-Sudais and Sheikh Saud al-Shu.

0: Those who believe not therein seek to hasten it, while those who believe are fearful of it and know that it is the truth. Are not they who dispute in doubt concerning the hour far astray?
1: Allah latifun bi'ibadihi yarzuqu man yasha'u wa huwa al-qawiyyul 'aziz.
0: Allah is gracious unto His slaves. He provideth for whom He will, and He is the strong, the mighty.
1: من كان يريد حرث الآخرة نزد له في حرثه ومن كان يريد حرث الدنيا نؤته منها وما له في الآخرة من نصيب.
0: Whoso desireth the harvest of the hereafter, we give him increase in its harvest, and whoso desireth the harvest of the world, we give him thereof, and he hath no portion in the hereafter.

Or have they partners of Allah, who have made lawful for them in religion that which Allah allowed not? And but for a decisive word gone forth already, it would have been judged between them. Lo, for wrongdoers is a painful doom.

Thou seest the wrongdoers fearful of that which they have earned, and it will surely befall them, while those who believe and do good works will be in flowering meadows of the gardens, having what they wish from their Lord. This is the great preferment.

0: This it is which Allah announceth unto His bondmen who believe and do good works. Say, O Muhammad, unto mankind, I ask of you no fee therefore, save loving kindness among kinsfolk. And whoso scoreth a good deed, we add unto its good for him. Lo, Allah is forgiving, responsive.
1: أَمْ يَقُولُونَ افْتَرَى عَلَى اللَّهِ كَذِبًا فَإِنْ يَشَئِ اللَّهُ يَخْتِمْ عَلَى قَلْبِكَ وَيَمْحُو اللَّهُ الْبَاطِلَ وَيُحِقُّ الْحَقَّ بِكَلِمَاتِهِ إِنَّهُ عَلِيمٌ بِذَاتِ الصُّدُورِ
0: Or say they, he hath invented a lie concerning Allah? If Allah willed, he could have sealed thy heart against them. And Allah will wipe out the lie and will vindicate the truth by his words. Lo, he is aware of what is hidden in the breasts of men.
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And as for disbelievers, theirs will be an awful doom.

0: 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But He sendeth down by measure as He willeth. 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
0: 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He is the protecting friend, the praiseworthy.

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1: 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And he is able to gather them when he will.
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1: 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Lo, herein verily are signs for every steadfast, grateful heart.
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1: Or he causeth them to perish on account of that which they have earned, and he forgiveth much.
0: ويعلم الذين يجادلون في آياتنا ما لهم من محيص.
1: And that those who argue concerning our revelations may know they have no refuge.

0: Now, whatever ye have been given is but a passing comfort for the life of the world, and that which Allah hath is better and more lasting for those who believe and put their trust in their Lord.
1: والذين يجتنبون كبائر الإثم والفواحش وإذا ما غضبوا هم يغفرون.
0: And those who shun the worst of sins and indecencies, and when they are wroth, forgive.

0: and those who answer the call of their Lord and establish worship, and whose affairs are a matter of counsel, and who spend of what we have bestowed on them. And those who, when great wrong is done to them, defend themselves. The guerdon of an ill deed is an ill, the like thereof. But whosoever pardoneth and amendeth, his wage is the affair of Allah. Lo, he loveth not wrongdoers.
1: ولمن انتصر بعد ظلمه فأولئك ما عليهم من سبيل.
0: And whoso defendeth himself after he hath suffered wrong, for such there's no way of blame against them.

0: 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For such there's a painful doom.
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1: 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And thou, Muhammad, wilt see the evildoers when they see the doom, how they say, Is there any way of return?
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And those who believe will say, Lo, the eternal losers are they who lose themselves and their housefolk on the day of resurrection. Lo, are not the wrongdoers in perpetual torment?

Answer the call of your Lord before there cometh unto you from Allah a day which there's no averting. Ye have no refuge on that day, nor have ye any power of refusal.

0: كفور.
1: But if they are averse, we have not sent thee as a warder over them. Thine is only to convey the message. And lo, when we cause man to taste of mercy from us, he exulted therefor. And if some evil striketh them because of that which their own hands have sent before, then lo, man is an ingrate.

Unto Allah belongeth the sovereignty of the heavens and the earth. He createth what He will. He bestoweth female offspring upon whom He will, and bestoweth male offspring upon whom He will.

And it was not vouchsafed to any mortal that Allah should speak to him unless it be by revelation or from behind a veil, or that he sendeth a messenger to reveal what he will by his leave. Lo, he is exalted, wise.

And thus have we inspired in thee, Muhammad, a spirit of our command. Thou knewest not what the scripture was, nor what the faith, but we have made it a light whereby we guide whom we will of our bondmen. 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

0: the path of Allah, unto whom belongeth whatsoever is in the heaven and whatsoever is in the earth. Do not all things reach Allah at last?
1: Bismillahir Rahmanir Rahim.
0: In the name of Allah, the Beneficent, the Merciful.
2: Hameem. 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
0: Hameem. By the scripture which maketh plain.
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0: Lo, we have appointed it a lecture in Arabic, that haply ye may understand.
2: Wa innahu fi ummil kitab ladayna la'aliyyun hakeem.
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0: And if thou, Muhammad, ask them, who created the heavens and the earth? They will surely answer, the Mighty, the Knower created them.
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0: 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Did they witness their creation? Their testimony will be recorded and they will be questioned.
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0: 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They have no knowledge whatsoever of that. They do but guess.
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1: 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They answered, Lo, in what ye bring we are disbelievers.
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1: 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Then see the nature of the consequence for the rejectors.

0: 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Save him who did create me, for he will surely guide me.
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0: And they say, If only this Qur'an had been revealed to some great man of the two towns.

Is it they who apportioned thy Lord's mercy? We have apportioned among them their livelihood in the life of the world, and raised some of them above others in rank, that some of them may take labor from others. And the mercy of thy Lord is better than the wealth that they amass.

0: on.
1: And were it not that mankind would have become one community, we might well have appointed for those who disbelieve in the beneficent roofs of silver for their houses and stairs of silver whereby to mount.

0: والآخرة عند ربك للمتقين.
1: And for their houses, doors of silver and couches of silver whereon to recline, and ornaments of gold. Yet all that would have been but a provision of the life of the world, and the hereafter with your Lord would have been for those who keep from evil.
0: وَمَن يَعْشُ عَن ذِكْرِ الرَّحْمَنِ نُقَيِّضْ لَهُ شَيْطَانًا فَهُوَ لَهُ قَرِينٌ.
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1: Till when he cometh unto us, he saith unto his comrade, Ah, would that between me and thee there were the distance of the two horizons, an evil comrade.
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We are now going to play the morning adhkar. Adhkar is the remembrance of Allah subhanahu wa ta'ala. It was part of the daily routine of the Prophet Muhammad, peace be upon him, to recite adhkar in the morning. Allah also says in the Quran,

O you who believe, remember Allah with much remembrance, and glorify His praises, morning and evening. Surah Al-Ahzab 33, Ayahs 41-42. It is also said in the Quran,

and glorify the praises of your Lord before the rising of the sun and before its setting. Surah Qaf 50, Ayah 39. Reciting Adhkar and remembering Allah is one of the most effective ways to defeat shaitan. It is also an effective way to strengthen your iman. The morning Adhkar will be playing every day. Please stay tuned to obtain the reward and story of the Prophet.

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2: 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You have been listening to the Morning Adhkar. Adhkar is the remembrance of Allah subhanahu wa ta'ala. It was part of the daily routine of the Prophet Muhammad, peace be upon him, to recite Adhkar in the morning. Allah also says in the Quran,

O you who believe, remember Allah with much remembrance, and glorify His praises, morning and evening. Surah Al-Ahzab 33, Ayahs 41-42. It is also said in the Quran,

0: Job.
1: And glorify the praises of your Lord before the rising of the sun and before its setting. Surah Qaf 50, Ayah 39. Reciting Adhkar and remembering Allah is one of the most effective ways to defeat Shaitan. It is also an effective way to strengthen your Iman. The morning Adhkar will be playing every day. Please.
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0: 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We are now going to play the morning Adhkar. Adhkar is the remembrance of Allah subhanahu wa ta'ala. It was part of the daily routine of the Prophet Muhammad, peace be upon him, to recite Adhkar in the morning. Allah also says in the Quran,
1: Bismillah.

O you who believe, remember Allah with much remembrance, and glorify His praises, morning and evening. Surah Al-Ahzab 33, ayahs 41 to 42. It is also said in the Quran,

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Surah Qaf 50, Ayah 39. Reciting Adhkar and remembering Allah is one of the most effective ways to defeat shaitan. It is also an effective way to strengthen your iman. The morning Adhkar will be playing every day. Please stay tuned to obtain the reward and story it is the Prophet did.

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2: 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You have been listening to the Morning Adhkar. Adhkar is the remembrance of Allah subhanahu wa ta'ala. It was part of the daily routine of the Prophet Muhammad, peace be upon him, to recite Adhkar in the morning. Allah also says in the Quran,

O you who believe, remember Allah with much remembrance, and glorify His praises, morning and evening. Surah Al-Ahzab, 33, ayahs 41 to 42. It is also said in the Quran.

0: and glorify the praises of your Lord before the rising of the sun and before its setting. Surah Qaf 50, Ayah 39. Reciting Adhkar and remembering Allah is one of the most effective ways to defeat shaitan. It is also an effective way to strengthen your iman. The morning Adhkar will be playing every day.
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0: Tell me, what did I do today? Sami Allahu liman hamida.
2: One guy gave me a call and said to me, brother, there's a 54-year-old Muslim, never prayed in his life, never prostrated once in his life. Said to me, brother, he's dying. Yani, we really think he's at his last stages. Please, this guy's a family friend. Yani, there's no one in the family. No one in the family that even prays. Said to me, please, man, do you think maybe you can go? Maybe you can say some words. Whatever. I said to him, yeah, khalas, whatever. Tell the family that I'll be there tomorrow. He calls me up a few hours later. He said to me, brother, please make sure you don't go visit that brother, man. I said to him, why not? He goes, as soon as he heard that a religious guy is going to come visit him, he lost it, bro. He lost it. In fact, he ordered the hospital that no one is to visit me from now on except my immediate family. He died 2 days after that. Now, I'm not saying he died on kufr. No. Wallahi, whatever he died on, that's between him and Allah. But because you live that life, you die on that. You live that life, you die on that. And I want you to think about your life. Because tonight I'm not questioning your faith. I'm not questioning, do you love Allah? Habibi, we all talk the talk. Brother, I love Allah, I'll die for Allah. You know, I love the Prophet Muhammad Sallallahu Alaihi Wasallam, I'll die for his sunnah. Yep. Habibi, Allah doesn't look for lip service. Allah looks for action. You look at your life. Do you really love Allah? Do you really love Salah? Do you really love the Masjid? How do you know? Look at your relationship with it. If you're a wali of Allah, if you're a gun, if you're an absolute gun, you come to Jum'ah's prayer. And not just any Jum'ah. Wallahi, I get phone calls, brother, can you tell me what time is the khutbah there? I'm like, yeah, brother, so the khutbah starts at 1:15. He says, no, as in what time do you pray the salah for the khutbah? Brother, I'm telling you, the khutbah is at 1:15. Who cares when the prayer is? You need to be there at 1:15. Tell me, brother, I'm not interested in the khutbah. What time is the salah? So I can double park. I come in, I pray my 2 rakat. I gotta go, bro. You live on that deen, you die on that deen. You see, every one of us here, and I'm sure, wallahi, I don't doubt, every one of us thinks, brother, I'm the best Muslim. Wallahi, I love Allah. I love the Quran. Well, do you really love the Quran? How much of it have you memorized? I'm 33. Uqsam billah, I'm embarrassed to tell you how much Quran I've memorized. Wallahi, I'm embarrassed to tell you. Allah, come pull me aside. Tell me, hey, hubbus, you love the Quran? Astaghfirullah, bro, what are you saying? Wallah, I'll die for the Quran. Do you really, you spinner? Do you really? You still know the same 5 surah of Quran that you memorized when you were 6 years old. Allahu alam, if you even read it properly. 30 years of life has passed you and you haven't increased a single verse of Quran. And you want to come play the violin and tell me how much you love the Quran. Habibi, look, you're not standing in front of me, you're standing in front of Allah. But do you really? So don't think everyone that gets cancer, wallah, he deals with it nice. Brother, yeah, cancer is good. It gives you a time to repent. It gives you a chance. Yeah, I wish I get cancer. Allahu Akbar. Look how arrogant we are. Why is it that when you think cancer, why is it that when you think cancer, everyone buckles? But didn't Allah tell you can die at any moment? Some of us have more yaqeen in the words of a doctor. Some of us have more yaqeen in the words of an unbeliever with a suit and a tie and a little certificate on the back. Some of us have more yaqeen in his words than the words of your Prophet Muhammad sallallahu alaihi wasallam. Really? When you read the hadith and when you read the ayat of Quran, that death can come to you at any moment, you don't panic. But when a doctor tells you, look, brother, after looking at your tests, Allahu alam, we think you got about 2 weeks. 2 weeks? Is that all I have? And you didn't react the same when Allah said you can die any moment. You didn't react the same. Every morning in the Sahih Hadith, what's the dua when you wake up in the morning? I'm not going to tell you what's going to happen next week. Last night, what's the dua? Does any of the kids know the dua you make when you wake up? Anyone know? Alhamdulillah alladhi ahyana ba'dama. You were dead last night. You were dead last night. You were dead. Didn't change you. So yeah, we're here for Muhammad Nagy because but really you should be here for yourself. We should be questioning ourselves. That really, what deen am I really living? Because that's the deen you're gonna buy on, trust me. And when Allah takes your soul, trust me, the condition of your deen at that moment of death, if you were to live for another 1,000,000 years, you weren't gonna move an inch from that condition. You know, sometimes you hear about a brother who died without salah. Wallahi, he had intentions to pray. Wallah, brother, you know, we used to... Habibi, he died without salah. And trust me, if he died without salah, that means that when Allah took his life, he was never going to pray.

There was a chipmunk climbing up a tree. I stopped to look at him and he stopped to look at me. When I said hello, he didn't understand and he went to run away. I recited

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0: Assalamu alaikum, this is Dawood Warnsby. 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
2: Qatada rahimahullah says, "Ma ba'ath Allah nabiyyan illa hasan al-wajh hasan as-sawt." That Allah has never sent a prophet except that that prophet had a beautiful face and a beautiful voice. In the case of the Prophet sallallahu alaihi wasallam, they had never seen anything or anyone as beautiful as him before or after Islam. And with some people, that beautiful external appearance is directly tied to ugly character. In the case of the Prophet sallallahu alaihi wasallam, as stunning and as beautiful as his appearance was, his character, for which Allah praised him, was even more beautiful. Abdullah ibn Rawaha radiyallahu ta'ala anhu, he describes the presence of the Prophet sallallahu alaihi wasallam. He says, "Law lam takun fihi ayat mubayyana kanat badahatuhu tumbika bil khabari." That if the Prophet sallallahu alaihi wasallam had nothing but his presence, if he didn't recite anything, if he didn't say anything, you would look at him and you would already know that there was something divinely beautiful about him. And that's why you find all of these stories of people that embraced Islam just by looking at the Prophet sallallahu alaihi wasallam. Abdullah ibn Salam radiyallahu ta'ala anhu, who was the chief rabbi of Medina before the Prophet sallallahu alaihi wasallam arrived, when he went out to see the Prophet sallallahu alaihi wasallam, before he said a single word, he said, "I looked at his face and I knew that this face, laysa biwajhi kadhab, this is not the face of a liar." The Prophet sallallahu alaihi wasallam is described in the shama'il, in the books of description, from head to toe alayhi salatu wasalam. And one of the ways that he's frequently described is as being more beautiful than the moon. كان رسول الله صلى الله عليه وسلم فخما مفخما يتلألأ وجهه تلألؤ القمر ليلة البدر. The Prophet صلى الله عليه وسلم had an awe-inspiring appearance. His face was more radiant, more beautiful than the full moon on the darkest night. And when you think of the desert and how amazing and awesome and awe-inspiring the full moon looks in the desert, and you think about this narration of Anas ibn Malik radiallahu anhu, where he says that there was one night that I actually wanted to compare. I looked at the full moon and then I looked at the face of the Prophet sallallahu alaihi wasallam, and I asked myself which one is more radiant. And I came to the realization that the Prophet sallallahu alaihi wasallam's face was more radiant, was more beautiful than the full moon in the desert. And the full moon is not just beautiful, it's so captivating you can't look at anything else. As for everything else about him sallallahu alaihi wasallam, it was perfectly balanced. Remember, Allah azza wa jalla describes Jibreel alayhi salam as coming to Maryam alayhi salam in the form of a perfectly symmetrical man, basharan sawiya. With the Prophet sallallahu alaihi wasallam, everything was perfectly set. He wasn't too tall, nor was he too short. His skin was not too light, nor was it too dark. He was azhar al-lawn. He had a bright skin color, but at the same time, the Prophet ﷺ was not pasty white. His face was not too round, nor was it too narrow, but it was closer to being round, sallallahu alaihi wasallam. Now, if you're looking at the Prophet sallallahu alaihi wasallam, and I want you to imagine standing in front of him, alayhi salatu wasallam, the first thing you're going to do is you're going to connect with his eyes, sallallahu alaihi wasallam. And Umm A'bad radiallahu anha says that the Prophet sallallahu alaihi wasallam's eyes had a perfect contrast. The black was exceedingly black in his eyes, and the white was exceedingly white. His eyelashes, alayhi salatu wasallam, were so long that it looked like they naturally had kuhul, they naturally had an eyeliner on them. And they were always moist from his tears, sallallahu alaihi wasallam. He had these large curved eyebrows, and they were full, and they almost connected, but there was a beautiful space right between them where the light would shine. Azim al-Hama, the Prophet ﷺ is described as having a prominent forehead. And in his forehead, there was a vein that would only show when he became upset, sallallahu alayhi wasallam. As for his nose, alayhi salatu wasallam, was not flat, nor was it too pointy. But the Prophet ﷺ had a finely sloped nose. And they described it as having a unique glimmer to it. So it shined in a way that when you were away from him, sallallahu alaihi wasallam, you might have assumed that it was larger than it actually was. But when you came close to him, you realized that it was just the shine of his nose that made it so prominent. When he opened his mouth, sallallahu alayhi wa sallam, you would notice his teeth, and they were perfectly set. Remember, he used to use the siwak at least 5 times a day. So his teeth, alayhi salatu wassalam, were described as white as hailstones. And they weren't clustered together. They were set in a way that there was a fine line between each of those teeth. And his mouth, alayhi salatu wassalam, was wide. And he's described as having a perfect articulation. His words were crisp. You could hear everything he said, sallallahu alayhi wasallam. And his voice was melodious, and it had a natural echo to it, sallallahu alayhi wasallam. And his hair, just like everything else, is perfectly in the middle. It wasn't too straight, nor was it too curly. But instead, it was wavy hair. And the Prophet sallallahu alayhi wasallam would keep it sometimes to his earlobes. Sometimes he would let it go all the way to his shoulders, sallallahu alayhi wasallam. And of course, in times of Hajj and Umrah, he would shave his head, sallallahu alayhi wasallam. He also had a dense, full beard, alayhi salatu wasallam. And the Prophet sallallahu alayhi wasallam used to comb his hair, and he used to comb his beard. And they were fully black. And the Sahaba counted just between 14 and 20 gray hairs in his hair and his beard, sallallahu alayhi wasallam, at the time of his death. So he's 63, and he only had a few gray hairs, sallallahu alayhi wasallam, in his hair and his beard. And they said when he would use oil, sallallahu alayhi wasallam, you couldn't even see them. And when you could see them, they were concentrated right under his lips, sallallahu alayhi wasallam, and on his sideburns, alayhi salatu wasallam. Then you come down to his neck. And the Prophet ﷺ had an elegant, long neck. They said it was like the neck of a gazelle, sallallahu alayhi wasallam. And then you looked at his shoulders. He had broad shoulders, sallallahu alayhi wasallam. He was strong. Strong arms, alayhi salatu wasallam. He had a strong chest. And even until the day of his death, his stomach never extended beyond his chest, sallallahu alayhi wasallam. So he maintained his weight, alayhi salatu wasallam, and he maintained his fitness. The Prophet ﷺ was not a hairy man. So other than his hair on his head and his beard, the Prophet ﷺ did not have much hair on the rest of his body. And he had a little bit of hair on his chest and a line that naturally ran down all the way to his navel, sallallahu alayhi wasallam. Then you come to his limbs. And the Prophet ﷺ is described as having well-defined big limbs. So he had big bones, big hands, big feet. He had large calves, sallallahu alayhi wasallam. And they said that his calves were perfectly round, and then he had absolutely no weight on his heels, alayhi salatu wassalam. And his lower body was so strong, sallallahu alayhi wasallam, that he used to be able to jump on a horse and a camel and mount it with absolutely no saddle because of the strength of his lower body. And that's why you'll find, subhanAllah, that Al-Hasan radiallahu ta'ala anhu is described as resembling the Prophet ﷺ in his upper body, meaning his beauty. Al-Husayn radiallahu ta'ala anhu is described as resembling the Prophet ﷺ in his lower body because of his strength. He was a warrior radiallahu ta'ala anhu, like his grandfather sallallahu alayhi wasallam. Despite that, Anas ibn Malik radiallahu ta'ala anhu says that his hands and his feet were smoother than silk, and water would slither right off of the hands and the feet of the Prophet sallallahu alaihi wasallam. And he had a beautiful scent, alayhi salatu wasallam. He would sweat perfume, sallallahu alaihi wasallam. When you smelled his sweat, it smelled good. And if you shook the hand of the Prophet sallallahu alaihi wasallam, you would maintain the scent of his hand on your hand for days after meeting him, sallallahu alaihi wasallam. He had the best of breath, sallallahu alaihi wasallam. And when you saw him from afar, his appearance would strike you. And then when he came close to you, his beauty would overwhelm you in a way that you couldn't stare at him, sallallahu alayhi wasallam. Al-Bara radiallahu ta'ala anhu said, Wallahi, I went out one night and I saw the Prophet sallallahu alayhi wasallam in this red garment. And it was a red hulla from Yemen, his favorite garment to wear on occasions. And he said, I have never seen a sight more beautiful than the Prophet sallallahu alayhi wasallam on that night. Abu Hurairah radiallahu ta'ala anhu said, when I saw the Prophet sallallahu alayhi wasallam, he was so perfectly set, it was as if he was molded in silver, sallallahu alayhi wasallam. And the most famous thing about the Prophet sallallahu alayhi wasallam was his smile. He always was smiling, sallallahu alayhi wasallam. SubhanAllah, in sadness and happiness, he always had a smile on his face, sallallahu alayhi wasallam. And Ka'b ibn Malik radiallahu ta'ala anhu said that إِذَا سُرَّ, when he was happy, then his face would become even more radiant, sallallahu alayhi wasallam. And I want you to just capture this for a moment. How is it that the Prophet sallallahu alaihi wasallam smiled so much, yet he's also described as mutawasil al-ahzan, as always being in a state of grief, as da'im al-fikra, as always being in a place of deep thought, laysa lahu raha, he never had a break sallallahu alaihi wasallam, he always was carrying so much. And this goes to the khuluq, the character that Allah talks about in the Quran, that some people, you would think that they're aghniya, you would think that they have absolutely nothing going on because of the way that they carry themselves. But smiling is a sadaqah, it's a charity. And with the Prophet sallallahu alaihi wasallam, there was no man that smiled at his ummah more than the Prophet sallallahu alaihi wasallam. But at the same time, there was no man that wept for his ummah than the Prophet sallallahu alaihi wasallam. So during the day, in order to bring joy to the people, he smiled sallallahu alaihi wasallam at them, and that was from his generosity. And during the night, there was no man that would cry more than him sallallahu alaihi wasallam in front of his Lord, also to bring joy and happiness and relief to his blessed ummah.

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0: Tell me, what did I do today? Sami Allahu liman hamida.
2: So much of the Quran, when speaking about character, emphasizes body language. In fact, when Allah subhanahu wa ta'ala talks about Ibadur Rahman, when he talks about the servants of the Most Merciful, what's the very first description? Alladhina yamshuna ala al-ardi hawna. They tread the earth lightly. When Luqman al-Hakim alayhi salam is giving his son advice and he talks to him about the way that he raises his voice or the way that he walks. When Allah subhanahu wa ta'ala talks about the way we respond to our parents, not to say uff, not to grunt at them or turn away from them. And you find this in that hadith of the Prophet ﷺ as well. The Prophet ﷺ saying that a person should not be treacherous with their eyes, winking and looking and making facial expressions behind a person's back in a way that betrays them. And so when you look at the Prophet ﷺ's demeanor, everything about the Prophet ﷺ's body language is prophetic. First and foremost, you're probably not used to the idea of someone who is so beautiful being so shy. But the Prophet ﷺ said that the khuluq of Islam, the characteristic of Islam, the key quality of Islam is haya, is modesty. And when you look at the Prophet ﷺ, he was the shyest person, he was the most bashful of people, even though he had the supreme traits sallallahu alayhi wasallam. So what were his traits like? What was his demeanor like alayhi salatu wasallam? So we already said his smile was constant and he's described as basaman dhahakan. He was always smiling and causing others to smile and he was always laughing and causing others to laugh. But his laughter alayhi salatu wasallam was also dignified and shy. When he would laugh sallallahu alayhi wasallam, all that really was an extremely wide smile. And he would laugh in a way that his smile would open up to where you could see the back of his teeth, sallallahu alayhi wasallam. And even when he chose to laugh, alayhi salatu wasallam, says something about him. So he would laugh when others would laugh, but he also would laugh, sallallahu alayhi wasallam, widening his smile when Allah subhanahu wa ta'ala gave him good news. Ali ibn Abi Talib radiallahu ta'ala anhu mentions the Prophet sallallahu alayhi wasallam having that wide smile, that laughter after his ibadah, after his worship. He would laugh when he shared narrations about Allah's mercy. The famous narration about the man who would enter paradise last, and he would think that Allah subhanahu wa ta'ala is mocking him because he cannot comprehend the generosity and the mercy of Allah subhanahu wa ta'ala. And the Prophet sallallahu alaihi wasallam laughs and says, Allah laughed at that man when the man said, Ya Allah, are you making fun of me? And you are the Lord of the worlds. So his laugh was not audible, but it was clearly distinct from his usual smile sallallahu alaihi wasallam, and it would show his back teeth. The Prophet ﷺ also was noted for these long periods of silence. You know, sometimes when a person is eloquent, powerful, beautiful, whatever it may be, they tend to dominate every single gathering. They tend to dominate every single conversation. This is the Messenger of Allah sallallahu alayhi wa sallam, and he's noted for his silence. He was always in this place of reflection. And you could tell when you were looking at him sallallahu alayhi wa sallam that he was deeply perceptive. And when he sat around people, he would only speak sallallahu alaihi wasallam in a way that was proportionate to the gathering itself. He's also described as having hulwul mantiq, beautiful logic and coherence. He spoke and he spoke to the point. As we said, his articulation was crisp and he would speak slowly and he would repeat himself sallallahu alaihi wasallam. So everything he said, you would immediately understand it and you would remember it from him sallallahu alaihi wasallam. Despite his beauty, he generally looked down alayhi salatu wasalam. And when he looked at people, he wouldn't stare. He would just glance at you and then he would look back down sallallahu alaihi wasallam, and that's from his humility. However, if you were enjoying his eye contact, then he maintained it. If you were intimidated by him looking at you, then he looked away as well, sallallahu alayhi wasallam. And that's how striking his beauty was. Amr ibn al-As radiallahu ta'ala anhu, he says that if you ask me to describe the Prophet sallallahu alayhi wasallam, I would not be able to describe him, because even though I would be right in front of him, I couldn't look at him ijlalan wa ta'zeeman, because of how awe-inspiring his presence was, because of how beautiful he was sallallahu alayhi wasallam, and because of the admiration that I had for him, I just couldn't look up at him sallallahu alayhi wasallam. Now, when the Prophet ﷺ would turn to you when you would speak, the Prophet ﷺ was amazing at giving people attention. And so, إِذَا الْتَفَتَ, when he turned, sallallahu alayhi wa sallam, he wouldn't just turn his head towards you, he would turn his entire body to you when you would speak to him, sallallahu alayhi wa sallam, to let you know that you're the only person he's listening to at the moment. And if you asked for his ear, the Prophet sallallahu alayhi wa sallam would give you his ear, and he would not remove his ear until you were done with everything that you had to say. And if you shook his hand, sallallahu alayhi wa sallam, the Prophet sallallahu alayhi wa sallam would not remove his hand until you removed yours, letting you know that he was all yours when you were speaking to him, sallallahu alayhi wa sallam. One of my favorite narrations about the Prophet sallallahu alayhi wa sallam in this regard, and one that has serious consequences for us in regards to our cell phones, is that the Prophet sallallahu alayhi wa sallam had this ring that he liked. And the ring of the Prophet sallallahu alayhi wa sallam was a silver ring. It had a ruby stone from Abyssinia. And one time the Prophet sallallahu alayhi wa sallam was wearing this ring, and he looked at it a few times in the middle of a conversation. And then he was disappointed with himself, sallallahu alayhi wa sallam, being distracted by his ring from his companions as they were speaking. So he actually took off his ring, sallallahu alayhi wa sallam, and he cast it aside. And he said that, I was looking at this ring a few times, but I wanted to get it out of the way because it was distracting me from you, sallallahu alayhi wa sallam. When he would point towards you, alayhi salatu wasalam, he would not use a finger, because if he pointed with his finger towards you, then you might feel like he's casting blame towards you. So the Prophet sallallahu alayhi wa sallam would only point with his entire hand, so that you didn't feel like you were being blamed by his finger, sallallahu alayhi wa sallam. إِذَا تَعَجَّبَ, when the Prophet sallallahu alayhi wa sallam was amazed by something, or when he was in the midst of something and something amusing was said, the Prophet sallallahu alayhi wa sallam would tap his thigh and he would say, Subhanallah, Subhanallah. When the Prophet sallallahu alayhi wa sallam would walk, he was a man that would walk with a sense of purpose. Ali radiallahu ta'ala anhu said that the Prophet sallallahu alayhi wa sallam's walking was like a man walking downhill. Abu Hurairah radiallahu ta'ala anhu said you couldn't even keep pace with him. And that's because the Prophet sallallahu alayhi wa sallam had the walk of someone who had something important to do. He didn't walk arrogantly, sallallahu alayhi wa sallam, nor did he walk with laziness, but he walked fast. And that was a sign that he was always motivated and he was always productive, sallallahu alayhi wa sallam. And even in his manner of sitting, there was humility, and there was an intentional humility to it. Allah sent an angel to the Prophet sallallahu alayhi wa sallam to ask him if he wanted to live his life as Nabiyan Malika or Nabiyan Abda, as a prophet that lives like a king or a prophet that lives like a humble slave. And the Prophet sallallahu alayhi wa sallam chose Nabiyan Abda, to live like a humble slave. And he said that's why he would always sit up, sallallahu alayhi wa sallam, and eat his food in a certain way and not recline like an arrogant man or like a wealthy man or like a king. So everything the Prophet sallallahu alayhi wa sallam did with his demeanor lent itself to his supreme humility, to his modesty, to his bashfulness, to his shyness, and to his sincerity to Allah and to the people, sallallahu alayhi wa sallam.

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3: 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It is a literal, untapped global medicine cabinet.
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Men who celebrate the praises of Allah standing, sitting, and lying down on their sides and contemplate the wonders of creation in the heavens and the earth with the thought, Our Lord, not for naught hast thou created all this. Glory to thee. 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
0: Tell me, what did I do today? Sami Allahu liman hamida.
2: So the story of getting to know the Prophet sallallahu alaihi wasallam in person starts from Jum'ah, starts from the Friday prayer. And I want you to imagine the day of Friday going to the masjid and anticipating that the Prophet sallallahu alaihi wasallam is about to come out to give the khutbah. What state is your heart in? How excited are you to listen to him sallallahu alaihi wasallam? And how are you going to be looking at him alaihi salatu wasallam when he's giving the khutbah? The Prophet ﷺ taught us to treat Jum'ah, to treat Friday like a special occasion. He said, "Inna hadha yawmu eidin ja'alahu Allahu lil muslimin," that this is a day of Eid that Allah has given to the Muslims. Treat it special. He said, make sure that you do ghusl, that you take a shower, that you perfume yourselves, that you use the siwak. And the Prophet ﷺ would take that advice himself. So when he would come to Salat al-Jum'ah ﷺ, he would come fresh from his ghusl. And he used to wear his best perfume on that day, and he would make sure that he lets it touch every part of his body. And he had a fresh siwak, sallallahu alayhi wasallam, a fresh toothbrush that he would brush his teeth with on the day of Friday. And he used to wear his best clothes on two occasions. One of them was when receiving a delegation. The second one was for giving khutbatul jum'ah. And that's why Umar ibn al-Khattab radiallahu ta'ala anhu, one time he saw a silk robe for sale and he thought this would look great on the Prophet ﷺ for Jum'ah and Weft, for Friday prayer and for receiving the delegation. So he bought it and he takes it to the Prophet ﷺ, and the Prophet ﷺ responds to him, thanking him but saying this is prohibited for the Muslims. So Umar radiallahu anhu says, I took that silk robe and I gave it to one of my brothers who still was not yet a Muslim. The Prophet ﷺ said, if the only thing you can afford in terms of your clothes, other than your day clothes, is another outfit for Jum'ah, then buy it for Jum'ah in wajada sa'a, if you're able to find the ability to do so. So he comes out, sallallahu alayhi wasallam, and he comes to the minbar, and he sits, and he gives his salam, and he's carrying a staff, sallallahu alayhi wasallam, and Bilal radiallahu ta'ala anhu stands up to give the adhan. As you are sitting in that masjid of the Prophet ﷺ, at that time, people are not taking the walls first. You know, I know that people like to go to the wall first. At the time of the Prophet ﷺ, you don't want to do that. The Prophet ﷺ said, attend the khutbah. And he said, wadnu min al-imam. Sit as close as you can to the imam, for a man keeps himself away until he will be left behind at the time of entering Jannah, even though he enters into it. The Prophet ﷺ is sitting on the minbar and people are crowded around him, sallallahu alayhi wasallam. But you don't come in and start jumping over people, or else the Prophet ﷺ will tell you to sit in your place. There was a man that once walked in when the Prophet ﷺ had started his khutbah, and he started to climb over the people so that he could be as close as possible. And the Prophet ﷺ said, "Ajlis faqad adayta wa anayta." He said, sit down where you are, because you've harmed the people and you've come late. Now, as the Messenger of Allah ﷺ stands up to begin his khutbah, one of the things that's remarkable about sitting in the khutbah of the Prophet ﷺ is that he's maintaining the sight of every single person in the masjid. He's not losing any sense of control over the room, nor of those that are entering into the room. Abu Qais radiallahu ta'ala anhu said, I came to the masjid and the Prophet ﷺ was giving a khutbah, so I stood listening to him standing in the sun, and the Prophet ﷺ motioned to me to go sit in a particular shaded area. You have the story of Sulayk al-Ghatafani radiallahu ta'ala anhu, who the Prophet ﷺ told to stand up and pray two rak'ahs. And some of the narrations suggest that the Prophet ﷺ wanted people to see how poor he was so that they could give to him without him having to ask after the Jum'ah. So the Prophet ﷺ has this command of the room as he is standing. He is situating everyone in a particular way. And there is a scene as well of Al-Hasan wal-Husayn radiallahu ta'ala anhumah coming towards the Prophet sallallahu alayhi wasallam when he's giving the Jum'ah. A very beautiful narration that Al-Hasan wal-Husayn come to the Prophet sallallahu alayhi wasallam as he is standing on the minbar, and they're both little cute kids and they're wearing these red garments, and they're tripping over the garments as they're running towards the Prophet sallallahu alayhi wasallam. And as you know, if a child is running towards the imam, You can imagine the way that everyone in the masjid is looking at those children. Rasulullah Sallallahu Alaihi Wasallam, he stops in the middle of his khutbah, he gets down, he picks up al-Hassan wal-Hussein, he says, innama amwalukum wa awladukum fitna. He said, your wealth and your children are a fitna, I couldn't resist myself. And he would even praise them and he would make dua for them. And then he would sit down on the minbar and he would put al-Hassan wal-Hussein radiyallahu ta'ala anhuma on his lap, sallallahu alayhi wa sallam. Now, what was the khutbah of the Prophet Sallallahu Alaihi Wasallam like? So you're sitting there, he's in complete command of the room, you're in complete awe of him as he's wearing his best clothes and has his best appearance, sallallahu alayhi wa sallam. The Prophet sallallahu alayhi wa sallam would give these reminders about life and death, alayhi salatu wa sallam. And there's a particular narration from Hisham, the daughter of Al-Harith ibn Nu'man. She said, I memorized Surah Qaf from the mouth of the Prophet sallallahu alayhi wa sallam, just from attending his Salatul Jum'ah, because he used to talk about Qaf, Surah Qaf, every single Jum'ah. And we know that that surah is about life and death. So just from attending the Jum'ah, she memorized that surah from the mouth of the Prophet sallallahu alayhi wa sallam on the minbar. And the Sahaba were around the Prophet sallallahu alayhi wa sallam with their hearts ready to receive the reminders about life and death, as if they had birds on top of their heads, meaning they were sitting still, listening to the Prophet sallallahu alaihi wasallam, talking about life and death. And he used his hands sallallahu alaihi wasallam a lot to describe what he was talking about. So his words were crisp and articulate. He used to repeat things up to three times sallallahu alaihi wasallam. You could see in his eyes and hear in his tone what matches what he says. So if he's speaking about something that induces happiness, you see it in his eyes and you hear it in his voice. If he's speaking about something that induces anger or sadness, it's in his eyes and it's in his voice, sallallahu alaihi wasallam. And the Prophet sallallahu alaihi wasallam uses his hands to really deliver the point. So when he describes the believers like a building, the Prophet sallallahu alaihi wasallam, he puts his hands together like this. When he warns about the tongue, sallallahu alaihi wasallam, he points to his mouth. When the Prophet sallallahu alaihi wasallam speaks about opening the door of Jannah, the Prophet sallallahu alaihi wasallam makes the hand motion for opening the door of al-Jannah. He would point to the heavens often, sallallahu alaihi wasallam. And he used to use many parables, alayhi salatu wasalam, amthal, analogies, so that you could get the point that the Prophet sallallahu alayhi wasalam was seeking to deliver. He was described as being as eloquent and as deep as the depth of the ocean, sallallahu alayhi wasalam. And you really have to take in this moment as you're listening to him as an orator, sallallahu alayhi wasalam. This is the most recorded man in history, and he never had a prepared speech. How many thousands and thousands and thousands of sayings of the Prophet ﷺ do we have? And the Prophet ﷺ did not have cues. The Prophet ﷺ did not have prepared speeches. He just came out and he would remind people from the heart, ﷺ, and they knew him, ﷺ, which made it so much more effective. So as you're sitting there in the masjid and you're listening to him speak about the reality of life and death and about the hereafter, you know, nowadays the sound system goes out and it means something. The sound system at the time of the Prophet ﷺ went out for another reason. Asma radiallahu ta'ala anha said that one time we, the women, could not hear the Prophet ﷺ's khutbah anymore because of the amount of crying from the Sahaba, from the male companions in front of us as the Prophet ﷺ was speaking. And we were so interested in hearing what the Prophet ﷺ was talking about that we started to stop the men after the khutbah on their way out. And we asked, what was it that the Prophet ﷺ talked about that led you to this way? And the Prophet ﷺ was talking about the trials of the grave, sallallahu alaihi wasallam.

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0: 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Dear brothers and sisters, welcome to a new show of تدبر القرآن with me, Sheikh Ahmed Al-Nashash. 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Alhamdulillah Rabbil Alameen. We are today trying, inshaAllah ta'ala, to talk about the last ayahs of Surah Yunus. If you've been following the explanation of the surah, Alhamdulillah Rabbil Alameen, it took a good time, mashallah. And during this explanation, we spoke about a lot of important issues to do with our aqeedah, our faith. And if you remember how Allah subhanahu wa ta'ala started the surah to talk about the aqeedah, to talk about the faith, talk about the creation, about the oneness of Allah subhanahu wa ta'ala. Now the surah ends with the same thing. In these ayahs, from 104 to the end, Allah subhanahu wa ta'ala, I can say, summarizes the important pillars of our aqeedah, our faith, Allah subhanahu wa ta'ala. Muhammad sallallahu alayhi wa sallam being sent with this beautiful deen, with this amazing deen, amazing religion. And he was facing all the time, all his life, the mushrikeen, mainly the mushrikeen. Because the mushrikeen, the polytheists, they were the people who fought him, the people who tried to put doubts about his mission, people making questions, making challenges. And Allah subhanahu wa ta'ala is telling them on this ayah 104 that, look, I have the true religion. You can have your doubts as you like, because you are in yourself, you have doubts about your religion. You don't have clear vision about what you claim to believe. Sometimes you are talking about idols. Sometimes you're talking about the sun and the moon. Sometimes you say, oh, we believe that Allah subhanahu wa ta'ala is the creator, but we don't believe that he's sending a person to guide us. Sometimes you say, okay, we are worshipping these idols as mediators between us and Allah. So the mushrikeen themselves, they don't have one vision about their religion. Some of them even, they said, you know, we are the true followers of Ibrahim. Abu Jahl said that when they were walking or going to Badr. And he invoked Allah and he said, Oh Allah, destroy the one who's on the wrong way. Abu Jahl. So Abu Jahl was thinking that he is in the truth, despite the fact that he knew. He knew that Muhammad Sallallahu Alaihi Wasallam is calling for the truth. So here comes this, as I can say, final statement to say the following. أعوذ بالله من الشيطان الرجيم بسم الله الرحمن الرحيم قل يا أيها الناس إن كنتم في شك من ديني فلا أعبد الذين تعبدون من دون الله فلا أعبد الذين تعبدون من دون الله ولكن أعبد الله الذي يتوفاكم وأمرت أن أكون من المؤمنين. 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But I worship Allah who caused you to die. And I am commanded to be one of the believers. This is the statement, as I said. You people, if you have doubts about deen, my deen, I don't want to go to your doubts, because the surah dealt with all these doubts, with all these claims. And I'd like to tell you, this is what Allah subhanahu wa ta'ala ordered Muhammad alayhi salatu wasalam. I'd like to tell you that I will never worship what you are worshipping besides Allah. What you are associating with Allah, I will never worship them. And this reminds us of the surah. All of us, you know, قُلْ يَا أَيُّهَا الْكَافِرُونَ لَا أَعْبُدُ مَا تَعْبُدُونَ. 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And you are not worshiping what I am worshiping. وَلَا أَنْتُمْ عَابِدُونَ مَا أَعْبُدُ. You are not going to worship what I am worshiping. وَلَا أَنَا عَابِدٌ مَا عَبَدْتُمْ. 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The same, you are not worshipping what I am worshipping. لَكُمْ دِينُكُمْ وَلِيَ دِينُ. You have your religion, you have your way of life, you have your ideas about Allah, and وَلِيَ دِينُ. 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So what I worship then? ولكن أعبد الله الذي يتوفاكم. I worship Allah, the one who caused you to die. And here is the challenge, brothers and sisters. The challenge is that these idols that you are worshiping, can they give life? No. Can they cause death? No. You'll never find any of the idols that the people worshipped in the past and they are worshipping now, that any of them was the cause of death for anyone. They cannot protect themselves. And if you go to any temple or any place of worship and you'll see these idols, so you can, or if you push any of these idols, statues, they fall down. They might broke to pieces. They can do nothing. But Allah subhanahu wa ta'ala is the one yuhyi wa yumit. He is creating and he is the one who causes death. And when death comes, no one can stop it. إِذَا جَاءَ جَلُهُمْ لَا يَسْتَأْخِرُونَ سَاعَةً وَلَا يَسْتَقْدِمُونَ لَا يَسْتَأْخِرُونَ وَلَا يَسْتَقْدِمُونَ You cannot bring it forward, you cannot delay it. And any one of you who saw any death, any type of death, if it is killing, or heart attack, or car incident, or even like what they are doing in Gaza, bombing the people and killing them on a daily basis, and in Lebanon the same. So, when it is the minute of death, no one can do anything. If you bring all doctors in the world, they cannot bring that life at all. They try and they are doing all these things and use different machines. But if the ruh, the soul, leaves, that's it. And this is, as I said to you, the challenge that Allah subhanahu wa ta'ala put to the mushrikeen, the non-believers. I worship Allah, that the one who takes your life. Is there any of your gods can do that? The answer is no. وَأُمِرْتُ أَنْ أَكُونَ مِنَ الْمُؤْمِنِينَ And I will be ordered to be among the believers. May Allah make all of us among the believers. Allahumma ameen. 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mushrikeen, those who ascribe partners to Allah, polytheists, idolaters, disbelievers in the oneness of Allah, and those who worship others along with Allah subhanahu wa ta'ala. So the ayah is very clear. Allah subhanahu wa ta'ala is saying to Muhammad alayhi salatu wasalam, direct your face to the Ad-Din al-Hanif. What's the Ad-Din al-Hanif? As Allah subhanahu wa ta'ala mentioned in other ayahs, Millata abikum Ibrahim, the religion of your father Ibrahim. And what Ibrahim alayhi salam called? He called for the Tawheed, monotheism, that Allah subhanahu wa ta'ala is one and the only one. He has no partners, subhanahu wa ta'ala. And this is the problem with all the other religions, that you'll find them polytheism, that they all the time talk about different gods. Allah subhanahu wa ta'ala is telling us that he is the one and the only one. قُلْ هُوَ اللَّهُ أَحَدْ اللَّهُ الصَّمَدْ Allah subhanahu wa ta'ala is one. And he's the one that all or everything seeks his aid. لم يلد ولم يولد. He has no children, no parents. ولم يكن له كفوا أحد. There is no one is similar to him. No one. Because if I say that anyone similar to Allah, this is shirk in itself. ليس كمثله شيء. وهو السميع العليم وهو السميع البصير. There is nothing like him, subhanahu wa ta'ala. He is the all hearing, the all seeing. لا إله إلا هو. This is Deen Hanif. So when we say Hanif means that he is straight. He is not going to the right or going to the left. Straight. And this is what we say in every salah. Ihdina as-sirat al-mustaqim. Guide us to the straight path. And Allah subhanahu wa ta'ala said, وَلَا تَكُنِنَّ مِنَ الْمُشْرِكِينَ. 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
0: And invoke not besides Allah any such that will neither profit you nor harm you. But if in case you did so, you shall certainly be one of the zalimeen, polytheists and wrongdoers. Now, what is the dua in itself? The idea of the dua, any dua, that you believe that there is a power more powerful than you that can help, can change situations, can move things, can stop things from happening. This is the idea of the dua. Now Allah subhanahu wa ta'ala told us in the Quran how to make dua. He said, وَإِلَّهِ الْأَسْمَاءُ الْحُسْنَى فَادْعُوهُ بِهَا. Allah has the beautiful names. So call him with these beautiful names. Did Allah subhanahu wa ta'ala told us these beautiful names? Yes. You'll find in the Quran these 99 names. From the beginning of the Quran to the end. So when we say Bismillah ar-Rahman ar-Rahim, we are talking about three names. Allah ar-Rahman ar-Rahim. Alhamdulillah Rabbil Alameen. Rabbil Alameen. So another beautiful name. Ar-Rahman ar-Rahim again. Malik Yawmiddin. Malik. Malik Yawmiddin. And you'll carry on. And I think many of you know these ayahs at the end of Surah Al-Hashr. وَاللَّهُ الَّذِي لَا إِلَهِ إِلَّا هُوَ عَالِمُ الْغَيْبِ وَالشَّهَادَةِ هُوَ الرَّحْمَنُ الرَّحِيمُ وَاللَّهُ الَّذِي لَا 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And obviously in the Sunnah, to Nabi alayhi salatu wasalam. 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Allah has the beautiful names. So call him with this. So this means that, what shall I say? I say, Ya Allah, Ya Rahman, Ya Rahim, Ya Latif, يا عليم يا خبير يا سميع يا بصير يا مهيمن يا قادر يا قوي. Any of these beautiful names is beautiful. I can call him with these names. And I don't associate anyone with this. I don't associate a prophet or a wali or anything. Because when I start associating the dua, yani calling other than Allah, then I now go to the shirk wal'iyadhu billah. And Allah subhanahu wa ta'ala said, لا تدع من دون الله ما لا ينفعك ولا يضرك. Don't call other than Allah the one who neither profit you or harm you. Now, the Prophet عليه الصلاة والسلام passed away. We know that. 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Everyone is going to die. وما جعلنا لبشر من قبلك الخلد

0: 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Don't call any other than Allah سبحانه وتعالى. ما لا ينفعك ولا يضرك. So anywhere, any person on earth will not harm you or benefit you. And Allah سبحانه وتعالى at the end of the ayah, what he said? He's saying this to the Prophet Muhammad صلى الله عليه وسلم. فإن فعلت, if you call other than Allah, then you are what? You are one with the wrongdoers. Subhanallah. Allah is telling me this. And this is something all of us, brothers and sisters, we have to understand. We need to call Allah subhanahu wa ta'ala. And Allah is Qadir. The Qudra of Allah, the power of Allah subhanahu wa ta'ala is unlimited, beyond our imagination. He is changing the things by kun fayakun, be and it is. When Allah subhanahu wa ta'ala likes to bring something to you, it comes to you with no time. No time. He doesn't need time. Subhanahu wa ta'ala. This is why it is important to call Allah alone. Because when I call Allah alone, this means that I am expecting the help to come from Allah. I call Allah to forgive me. Is there anyone on earth can forgive me other than Allah? Because He's the only one who has the power to forgive. And He has the power to punish. Only Him. But I must know all the time that no one on earth can harm me without the will of Allah subhanahu. And this is the next ayah confirming, inshallah ta'ala. So remember, you want to ask Allah subhanahu wa ta'ala for anything. All of us, we are human beings. We all the time have our needs. So you might have a problem. You might have a need. You have you being affected by a disease, for example. Any type, even from cold to cancer. And what the people do? Starting making dua and asking the people also to make dua for them. There is no harm in this. I can ask people to make dua for me. Because the Nabi Sallallahu Alaihi Wasallam encouraged us to make dua for our brothers and sisters. No harm. So why are you making dua? If I don't believe that the shifa, the cure, comes from Allah, why I say, oh Allah, please cure me. Oh Allah, please give me shifa from this. Oh Allah, you know, someone he's going to operation. Oh Allah, make it successful. Why I am saying this? If I don't believe that Allah subhanahu wa ta'ala will help, what is the point of saying, Ya Allah? And you'll find many times someone going in operation, send a message, please, my father or mother or brother or sister or friend going in operation today, please make dua for him. Why am I making dua? Because I believe that Allah subhanahu wa ta'ala can help. Because anything can happen during that operation. So when I say, please make dua for that person who is going into this operation today, I believe that Allah can save him. Even can save him from infection. Make that doctor, surgeon, who's doing this surgery on that day, to be focused and do the job 100%. Guide him to find where is the problem and deal with it. This is the meaning of the dua. I have to believe in this. If I don't believe in any of these things, then the dua is ruthless. This, ma'ad Allah. The dua is very important. Actually, dua is mukhul ibadah, the core of the ibadah. Inshallah, we'll continue after the break. Barakallahu feekum. Jazakumullah khairan. Assalamu alaikum wa rahmatullahi wa barakatuh.
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0: Pharaoh said, Did we not cherish you as a child among us? 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
1: وَفَعَلْتَ فَعْلَتَكَ الَّتِي فَعَلْتَ وَأَنْتَ مِنَ الْكَافِرِينَ
0: And you did a deed of yours which you know you did and you are an ungrateful wretch.

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0: And this is the favor with which you do reproach me, that you have enslaved the children of Israel?
1: قال فرعون وما رب العالمين
0: Pharaoh said, and what is the Lord and Cherisher of the worlds?
1: قال

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1: قَالَ لِمَنْ حَوْلَهُ أَلَا تَسْتَمِعُونَ
0: Pharaoh said to those around, Do you not listen to what he says?
1: قَالَ رَبُّكُمْ وَرَبُّ آبَائِكُمُ الْأَوَّلِينَ
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0: Pharaoh said, Truly, your messenger who has been sent to you is a veritable madman.
1: قَالَ

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1: قال لئن اتخذت إلها غيري لأجعلنك من المسجونين.
0: Pharaoh said, If you do put forward any god other than me, I will certainly put you in prison.
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0: Moses said, Even if I showed you something clear and convincing,
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0: Pharaoh said, Show it then if you tell the truth.
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0: 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Then what is it you counsel?
1: قالوا أرجه وأخاه وابعث في المدائن حاشرين.
0: They said, keep him and his brother in suspense for a while. And dispatched to the cities heralds to collect.
1: يأتوك بكل سحار عليم.
0: And bring up to you all our sorcerers well versed.
1: فجمع السحرة لميقات يوم معلوم.
0: So the sorcerers were got together for the appointment of a day well known.
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0: He said, Yea, and more, for you shall in that case be raised to posts nearest to my person.

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0: The Lord of Moses and Aaron.

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Surely he is your leader who has taught you sorcery. 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Be sure I will cut off your hands and your feet on opposite sides, and I will cause you all to die on the cross."

0: By inspiration we told Moses, travel by night with my servants, for surely you shall be pursued.
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0: 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And we remain constantly in attendance on them.
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0: He said, do they listen to you when you call on them?
1: أو ينفعونكم أو يضرون
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0: Truly, I fear for you the penalty of a great day.

0: They said, it is the same to us whether you admonish us or be not among our admonishers.
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0: 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Then the punishment of a day of overshadowing gloom seized them. 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
0: And that they say what they practice not.

0: Accept those who believe, work righteousness, engage much in the remembrance of Allah, and defend themselves only after they are unjustly attacked. And soon will the unjust assailants know what vicissitudes their affairs will take.
1: أعوذ بالله من الشيطان الرجيم.
0: I seek refuge from Satan, the rejected one.
1: بسم الله الرحمن الرحيم.
0: In the name of Allah, most gracious, most merciful.

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0: As to those who believe not in the hereafter, we have made their deeds pleasing in their eyes, and so they wander about in distraction.
1: أولئك الذين لهم سوء العذاب وهم في الآخرة هم الأخسرون.
0: Such are they for whom a grievous penalty is waiting, and in the hereafter theirs will be the greatest loss.
1: وإنك لتلقى القرآن من لدن حكيم عليم.
0: As to you, the Quran is bestowed upon you from the presence of one who is wise and all-knowing.

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Soon will I bring you from there some information, or I will bring you a burning brand to light our fuel that you may warm yourselves.

0: But when he came to the fire, a voice was heard. 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And glory to Allah, the Lord of the worlds.
1: Ya Musa, innahu ana Allahu al-Azizu al-Hakim.
0: O Moses, verily I am Allah, the Exalted in Might, the Wise.
1: Wa

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0: But if any have done wrong and have thereafter substituted good to take the place of evil, truly I am oft forgiving, most merciful.
1: وَأَدْ

Now put your hand into your bosom, and it will come forth white without stain or harm. 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

0: And Solomon was David's heir. He said, O you people, we have been taught the speech of birds, and on us has been bestowed a little of all things. This is indeed grace manifest from Allah.
1: You have been listening to the glorious recitation of the Holy Quran by Sheikh Mishari Rashid Al-Afasi, Imam, Quranic reciter and the Nasheed artist from Kuwait, with English translation. Stay tuned for more beautiful recitation.
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15: This is the national and international news today, Tuesday, 28th of July, for Inspire FM, read by Shaheen Mirza. First, the headlines. Pakistan's Kashmir votes. The election hinges on 12 disputed seats. Firefighters race to control wildfires near Madrid and Bordeaux, and another heat wave hits. UN expert condemns Imran Khan's 33 months in solitary confinement. Schools to offer technical subjects from age 14 in England, Burnham says. Fourth heat wave grips parts of UK with 35 degrees Celsius forecast. Johnson & Johnson offers up to $5.5 billion to settle baby powder lawsuits. Three teenagers charged with murder after fatal Luton stabbing. And now the details. Pakistan-administered Kashmir, formerly known as Azad Jammu and Kashmir, has spent the summer under an unofficial state of emergency. Since early June, nearly 40 people have been killed in clashes between protesters and security forces, with sit-ins and road blockades regular features in the region over this period. The Jammu Kashmir Joint Awami Action Committee, the movement behind the protests, was banned by the local government on June 5th, days before a planned demonstration. Its leadership has since been arrested, has gone underground, or has continued organizing from sit-in camps in Rawalpindi, the administrative headquarters of Poonch Division. Its demands, once centered on subsidized flour and cheap electricity, have expanded to 38 points, chief among them the abolition of 12 assembly seats reserved for Kashmiri refugees. Fighting a major wildfire in southwest France is like David against Goliath, a fire service spokesman said. The fire in the Grande region is only 9 miles from the outskirts of Bordeaux, but officials say the city is not yet under threat. Firefighters west of the city reported a relatively good night, with the fire stabilized but not under control. Temperatures are expected to reach 39 degrees Celsius this week in southwest France, with no rain forecast until at least Friday. The wildfire has burned more than 42,000 hectares in Grande, with 24 homes destroyed. A UN torture expert has called on Pakistan to end its inhumane treatment of jailed former Prime Minister Imran Khan, as his party planned to stage a nationwide march demanding his release. Alice Jill Edwards, the UN Special Rapporteur on Torture, said Mr. Khan had been held in near-total solitary confinement for 33 months and around-the-clock CCTV surveillance. Mr. Khan, Pakistan's former Prime Minister, has been imprisoned for more than 2 years over a series of charges that he and his Pakistan Tehreek-e-Insaf party say are politically motivated. Johnson & Johnson has offered to pay as much as $5.5 billion to resolve tens of thousands of lawsuits in the US alleging that its baby powder and other products containing talcum caused ovarian cancer. The proposed landmark settlement aims to close a long-running legal battle that has weighed on the New Jersey-based healthcare giant for years. J&J has denied that its talc-based products caused cancer and has changed the formula of its widely used baby powder. Eric Haas, the firm's vice president of litigation, said on Monday that the allegations are meritless and that J&J was willing to settle in order to finally resolve the matter. A fourth heat wave of the year is now underway for parts of the UK, with temperatures expected to climb into the mid-30s Celsius later this week. The latest spell of heatwave threshold level temperatures is expected to peak on Wednesday in the southeast and east of England. The UK Health Security Agency has warned the rising temperatures could increase health risks, particularly for vulnerable groups. It has issued amber heat health alerts for much of eastern England that come into force on Wednesday. The heatwave will not be felt in all parts of the country, with clouds and outbreaks of rain continuing in Northern Ireland, Scotland and Northern England. Three teenagers are in custody after they were charged with murder in connection with a stabbing in the town on Friday evening. Two 17-year-olds and a 16-year-old appeared at Luton Magistrates Court this morning on Monday. All three teenagers have been charged with murder, violent disorder and possession of a bladed article. Officers were called to Kingsway Recreation Ground to reports of a group of teenagers seen carrying knives and fighting at around 6:30 p.m. on Friday, 24th of July. A 17-year-old boy was taken to hospital with multiple stab wounds but was pronounced dead shortly after. While he has not been formally identified, specially trained officers are supporting his family. Another 17-year-old boy who was also arrested has been bailed pending further inquiries. and further 17-year-old boy, also arrested on Friday, who was being treated in hospital for serious injuries, is still in police custody. Detective Chief Inspector Nick Gardner said, "Our thoughts remain with the victim's family at this time." And that concludes today's news roundup. Next, the Urdu news with Mukarram Abbas.
16: Inspire FM ki Urdu news ke saath, main hoon Mukarram Abbas. 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
19: Sins weigh me down. What if I'm too broken and sinful for Allah to forgive me?
20: Allah subhanahu wa ta'ala says in the Quran, هو الذي يقبل التوبة عن عباده. Allah is the one who continuously, repeatedly accepts the repentance from his servants. وَيَعْفُو عَنِ السَّيِّئَاتِ. And he continuously, repeatedly wipes away and removes, forgives the sins that they've committed. وَيَعْلَمُ مَا تَفْعَلُونَ. Even though he does know what you're going to do in the future. A lot of times we might feel weighed down by the sins that we've committed, by the mistakes that we've made. But what we have to remember is that Allah subhanahu wa ta'ala's mercy supersedes and dominates over any sins that we might have committed. So much so that in an authentic narration, a hadith Qudsi, the Prophet tells us that Allah has declared, Allah has decreed, Inna rahmati ghalabat ghadabi. That indeed my mercy, it dominates and overcomes and supersedes my wrath and my anger. Inna rahmati wasi'at kulla shay. Allah tells us in the Quran that indeed my mercy, it encompasses everything. So yes, many of us might have committed grave sins and we feel terrible about it and we feel weighed down by it. While that is a good feeling to have initially, but it cannot get in the way of repenting to Allah and finding and having a relationship with Allah. Remember the Prophet ﷺ telling us in an authentic narration about a man who had killed 99 people and then killed 100 person, but still had the opportunity and the ability to repent and ask Allah for forgiveness. And Allah subhanahu wa ta'ala forgave all the sins of that person. That door of tawbah, of repentance, is always open for us. And there's a very beautiful analogy and there's very beautiful language that is used by the Prophet ﷺ in the narration, where he says that the door of tawbah, the gate of tawbah, is as vast as all the way from the east to the west. And what do we call sins a lot of times? We call them having baggage. What does it mean for the gate and the door of tawbah to be that wide open? That no matter how much baggage you have with you, you can fit through that door. So don't be deterred. Don't be afraid. Don't be overwhelmed. But begin that journey back to Allah subhanahu wa ta'ala. And you will find that the mercy of Allah subhanahu wa ta'ala is so nourishing to your soul. And it will give you so much courage and so much belief that you'll be able to continue on with that journey. May Allah subhanahu wa ta'ala forgive us for all of our shortcomings.

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1: What if I struggle with a major sin and I'm not ready to give it up? What does that mean for my relationship with Allah subhanahu wa ta'ala?
2: The Prophet sallallahu alayhi wa sallam was asked about an individual who would commit major crimes and major sins during the nighttime, but would then end and conclude the night with prayer, with dua, with worship, and then would come to the masjid and would pray Salat al-Fajr with the congregation of the believers. The Prophet ﷺ was asked about this individual, that how do we understand this? How do we wrap our heads around this? And the Prophet ﷺ, he referenced the verse of the Quran, إِنَّ الصَّلَاةَ تَنْهَى عَنِ الْفَحْشَاءِ وَالْمُنْكَرِ, that indeed prayer will prevent you, will stop you, will block you from engaging in lewd, inappropriate behavior and from committing sins. There can be moments and times where we're involved in a sin. We recognize it's wrong. We haven't yet found the courage and the strength to be able to cut it off at its root. We definitely don't want to validate it and say, no big deal, it's all okay, because it's not okay. But we should not let that stop us from starting the journey. Think about any journey that you've undertaken, anything you try to achieve and accomplish. You don't have perfection right off the bat, but you know you got to start somewhere. If you decided to start getting healthy, start working out, start repairing your health and your fitness, you might not be doing everything right yet. Maybe you haven't fixed your diet yet. But that's not a reason that you don't start working out. Because the hope is, when you start working out, you naturally will start to develop more and more motivation. The same thing goes for our spiritual fitness, our spiritual fixing of ourselves. That I might not be there yet where I can fix my diet, my intake. I have not yet cut out all my bad habits, but I'm going to start to make some progress. I'm going to start to take some steps, and hopefully taking those steps will give me the strength and the courage and the perspective to be able to remove those bad habits ultimately, inshallah, bidnillah. So I encourage myself and all of you, start taking the journey. Embark on the journey. Start taking those baby steps. Start doing whatever good you're capable of doing, and keep asking Allah for strength, for courage, to be able to give up those bad habits. And inshallah, Allah subhanahu wa ta'ala will make it easy and will facilitate it.

0: Assalamu alaikum, my name is Abid Khan, I'm from Discover Islam Luton. 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
2: How do I truly repent and ensure my repentance is accepted?
3: Allah subhanahu wa ta'ala says to us in the Quran, Ya ayyuhal ladhina amanu, tubu ila Allahi tawbatan nasuha. Allah subhanahu wa ta'ala says, O you who believe, repent to Allah with a sincere, well-intentioned, well-meaning repentance. One that comes from the heart, a genuine cry for help. And so, how we ensure that our repentance is accepted by Allah is we have to be sincere. We have to be real with Allah. And the people of the past, the pious predecessors, the early generations, they talked about this. Allah tells us, "Udu'u rabbakum tadarru'an wa khufya." Pray to Allah and be very humble and do it in quietude and solitude and private. Try to find a moment when you are truly alone with Allah. There's no one else around you. You know, be in a little corner of your room. And put your phone away, remove all the distractions, and be there in that moment, and open up your heart to Allah, and just pour your heart out to Allah. You don't need all the fancy words. You don't have to be able to recite all the du'as by heart. You don't have to be able to reference a dozen verses from the Quran, but just pour your heart out to Allah. And if you are real, if you are sincere in that moment, and you truly cry out to Allah for help, that is the repentance that is accepted by Allah subhanahu wa ta'ala. And then you have to have faith. Then you have to believe that Allah subhanahu wa ta'ala, who created us, who gave us everything that we have, who gave us every blessing that we enjoy, every breath we take, every time we blink our eyes, is from His mercy and His blessing. And the fact that He's given you this realization that you want to make tawbah and you want to be sincere, and that you're sitting here in this moment and doing this, this is Allah has brought you to this point. So know that, believe in that, and then pour your heart out to Allah. And indeed, that repentance shall be accepted by Allah. May Allah subhanahu wa ta'ala grant us the ability to sincerely repent to Him.

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0: 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That whoever sends one supplication upon me, Allah sends 10 upon him.
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8: Why can't I feel my dua?
9: There are inevitably moments in our worship, in our prayer, in our salah, in our dua, in our repentance, when things start to feel very ritualistic and routine. We're not really feeling it in our soul. How do we go about in fixing that? There are two things that we learn when we look at the Quran, when we look at the teachings from the Prophet sallallahu alaihi wasallam. There are many things that we learn, but there are two of them that I'd like to highlight. Number one is that a lot of times it feels very routine and ritualistic because we've made it very routine and ritualistic. We're not really connecting with it. And so one of the things that's very important is for a little while, maybe put some of the routine aside and just really sincerely communicate in your own words. Many of the scholars of the past have talked about the most beautiful dua, the best dua that you can make is a dua that you make in your own words. When you communicate from the depths of your heart and your soul to Allah, and you pour your heart out to Allah, I know that we might be used to reciting certain duas. Either we need to understand what those duas mean, or just go ahead and pray to Allah using your own genuine words that are coming from the depths of your heart. The second thing is, we are human beings and we're affected by our environment. If I spend all my time around money and business and materialistic things, talking about success and wealth and money and so on and so forth, then that's going to affect my heart. That's going to affect my soul, right? All of our senses are essentially intakes into our heart. And so that's what's pouring in. And so the heart becomes hardened, as the Quran talks about. But how do we soften the heart back up? Number one, we need to engage in more remembrance of Allah. We need to say the name of Allah. We need to listen to the Quran being recited. Because the Prophet ﷺ said, the heart gets rusted just like anything else. And the thing that removes the rust of the hearts is the remembrance of Allah. And so engage in more dhikr and remembrance of Allah. When you get in your car the next time, play the Quran so that you listen to the Quran, you listen to the speech of Allah, you listen to the remembrance of Allah. Go to the masjid, go to the house of Allah. We go to work every single day. We go to the store, we go to the mall. Well, now go to the masjid, go to the house of Allah. We spend all day long around people just concerned about materialism and worldly things. Go spend some time with people who are concerned about worshiping and remembering Allah, repenting to Allah, being close to Allah. And another recommendation the Prophet ﷺ gave to a Sahabi who asked the same exact question, I feel like my heart is hardening. And the Prophet ﷺ said, place your hand on the head of the orphan, which is an expression in the Arabic language, which means go and serve those that are less fortunate than you. And that will soften your heart. Go out of your comfort zone and be willing to go and help somebody else. May Allah subhanahu wa ta'ala soften our hearts. And may Allah subhanahu wa ta'ala allow the remembrance of Allah in the Quran to penetrate our hearts.

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2: Does Allah still hear me?
3: One of my favorite verses in the Quran is a verse in which Allah subhanahu wa ta'ala says, وَإِذَا سَأَلَكَ عِبَادِي عَنِّي فَإِنِّي قَرِيبٌ. Allah addresses the Prophet Muhammad sallallahu alayhi wa sallam, and he says that when, not if, but when my servants ask you about me, and then Allah answers himself directly, I am right here. I am indeed near. I've always been, am and will always be near, accessible to all of you. And then Allah says, أُجِيبُ دَعْوَةَ الدَّاعِ إِذَا دَعَانِي. I always answer the call of the one who calls whenever he calls me. And if you can see that here, you can hear it in the Arabic, أُجِيبُ الدَّعْوَى الدَّاعِ إِذَا دَعَانِي. I always answer the call of the one who calls whenever he calls me. That repetition, Allah subhanahu wa ta'ala is saying, I'm always listening. I'm always right here. I'm always answering your prayers. But you're the one who doesn't call. And so we might feel sometimes that, is Allah hearing my prayers? Is Allah answering my du'as? But understand that Allah is always listening. Allah is always answering. The problem is on our part. We need to take more advantage of this opportunity. We need to be calling out to Allah more. And we also need to have that conviction and belief that Allah is listening and Allah is answering my prayers. And the more we engage in it, the more confidence that we'll gain in it. May Allah subhanahu wa ta'ala give us the ability, the guidance, the tawfiq to keep on turning back to Him, to keep on talking and asking and praying to Allah. And may Allah subhanahu wa ta'ala give us the confidence within our faith.

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2: How do I manage when I do not feel connected to Allah and the Quran?
3: Allah subhanahu wa ta'ala tells us in the Quran multiple times, أَفَلَا يَتَدَبَّرُونَ الْقُرْآنَ. Do they not ponder the meaning of the Quran? Do they not reflect upon the meaning of the Quran? We feel a lack of connection to the Quran. And because of that, we feel a lack of connection to Allah. However, we need to understand that the ball is in our court. That's on us. And what we need to do is we need to start making progress in terms of our understanding of the Quran. This is exactly why we constantly recommend to people, read the translation of the Quran. The Quran is so powerful. It's so life-changing. It's so illuminating. It's so encouraging. It gives us so much perspective that it's impossible for us to not feel connected to the Quran and for us to thereby not feel connected to Allah subhanahu wa ta'ala. But the problem is on our part. Now, for someone who might be thinking that, well, easier said than done, brother, because the Quran it's a lot to try to understand and study. But Allah has promised us, وَلَقَدْ يَسَّنَا الْقُرْآنَ لِلذِّكْرِ فَهَلْ مِنْ مُدَّكِرٍ, that indeed we have made the Quran easy to reflect upon and to understand. So is there anyone that will take up that challenge? That you will be shocked and amazed that once you pick up the translation of the Quran, how effective that will be and how powerfully you'll feel connected to the Quran. It'll be life-changing. And the more you start to connect with it, the less you'll want to put it down. And that's why when we hear about examples, maybe even you've seen an example in your life of somebody who's constantly engaged with the Quran. You know, everyone's journey started somewhere. The journey of 1,000 miles begins with one step. They picked up the Quran, they opened the translation of the Quran, and what they read there changed their lives for the better. And they could not put it back down. So I encourage myself and everybody, start making some progress, start taking some steps to engage with the meaning of the Quran. And it is inevitable that you will feel a powerful connection to the Book of Allah and that will transform your relationship with Allah. May Allah subhanahu wa ta'ala grant us all the understanding of His Book.

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2: This is the national and international news today, Tuesday, 28th of July, for Inspire FM, read by Shaheen Mirza. Pakistan's Kashmir votes. The election hinges on 12 disputed seats. Firefighters race to control wildfires near Madrid and Bordeaux, and another heat wave hits. UN expert condemns Imran Khan's 33 months in solitary confinement. Schools to offer technical subjects from age 14 in England, Burnham says. Fourth heat wave grips parts of UK with 35 degrees Celsius forecast. Johnson & Johnson offers up to $5.5 billion to settle baby powder lawsuits. Three teenagers charged with murder after fatal Luton stabbing. And that concludes today's news roundup. Next, the Urdu news with Mukarram Abbas.
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Assalamu alaikum, my munchkins and munchkinettes, mans and manzesses, little ones and big ones out there in the wonderful world of Radioland. Welcome once again to the amazing Kids Round Show with, of course, me, your host, Khalil Muhammad. Hope you guys are having a great day so far. Yes, no, whatever the case is, I'm sure we can change your mood. Inshallah, that is our ambition, to make sure you guys have a lovely afternoon. So hold tight, here comes the Kids Round Show.

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1: 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Hope you're enjoying the show. Let's not hang about. Let's get right back into it.
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0: so much pain on the roads. And I can't take the pain and the pain just slows. Listen to the scream and the pain just shows. And the blood on the clothes and the dead are in rows. To what we gonna say, to the one we gotta face. Ungrateful to the max and a big disgrace. Have it easy in the world but we never embrace. For the don't have a case and it's swallowed in a place. And Allah is my Lord and He is the great. The one who gave my life to my family a maze. I'm standing in my prayer, now the road seems to stray. And I'm opening my eyes, not waiting till it's late.
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3: 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Oata raini dei baton feipu de radio on the kid round show with Kalel Mohamed Makes Mesoapi.

Ooh, I feel that the time for the break is coming up. Let me. Yep, definitely. Yeah, that break is just around the corner, guys. Listen, make sure you stick around, inshallah. We're going to be back with more fun, interesting stuff, and more entertainment for you guys and gals out there. You mans, this is a new munchkins and munchkinettes out there in the world.

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3: Happy alarm! 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

Mashallah, what a beautiful, beautiful nasheed. I love these nasheed artists. They're absolutely doing a fantastic job for our youth and for all of us out there, inshallah, making us remember Allah subhanahu wa ta'ala and his mighty messenger, Prophet Muhammad sallallahu alayhi wa sallam. Right, let's get back into more.

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1: And we've come to the end of the show. What a sad moment indeed. 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I don't think so, Cleo. Anyway, guys, listen, we've got to go now. But thank you once again for tuning in to Inspire 105.1 FM. And of course, to the Kids Run Show with me, Khalil Muhammad, your amazing host. Guys, looking forward to speaking to you so soon, inshallah. Don't be a stranger. Keep us in your du'as. Speak to you soon. This is me, Khalil Muhammad, saying assalamu alaikum wa rahmatullahi wa barakatuh.

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1: The bullet ant's bite. The Amazon is home to the infamous bullet ant, which delivers the most painful sting of any insect on Earth. Victims describe the sensation as feeling like being shot by a gun. The intense burning pain can last for a full 24 hours, completely paralyzing the affected limb.
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9: 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Sorry I'm late, guys. 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Yeah, let me do the jingle now. Okay. This is Khalil Muhammad and...
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12: يَوْمَ تَرَى الْمُؤْمِنِينَ وَالْمُؤْمِنَاتِ يَسْعَى نُورُهُمْ بَيْنَ أَيْدِيهِمْ وَبِأَيْمَانِهِمْ بُشْرَاكُمُ الْيَوْمَ جَنَّاتٌ تَجْرِي مِنْ تَحْتِهَا الْأَنْهَارُ خَالِدِينَ فِيهَا ذَلِكَ هُوَ الْفَوْزُ الْعَظِيمُ. This is Surah Al-Hadid, working backwards. You will see believing men and women on that day, their light will be coming out in front of them and from their right. And good news for you that there are gardens ahead. The rivers are ahead. You can't see them yet, but the light is getting you there step by step by step. Now, what happens then is some people are raised among the crowd of the Muslims, and they see that the Muslims, the believers, some of them have light coming from their chest and light coming from their right, and they're using that light to walk towards Jannah. But then some people notice they don't have any light. And if you don't have any light, you should be able to follow the ones who have light, right? So they start following them because they don't have any of their own. And Allah says in Surah Al-Hadid, فَضُرِبَ بَيْنَهُمْ بِسُورٍ لَهُ بَابٍ. You know, first they say, ضَرُونَا نَقْتَبِسْ مِن نُورِكُمْ. They say, hey, wait. Can we just get some of your light? Can we borrow some of your light? Which is actually taking us back to this imagery from this parable. Somebody lit a fire, and the whole point of it was other people can come and benefit from the light too. They can get light from it. But they didn't want to get it in this life. And now in Judgment Day, they see the light. They're like, hey, can we borrow some of yours? Right? Because we didn't want it in this life, but we do want it now. And Allah drops they were told, irji'u wara'akum faltamisu nura, go back and find your light. Go back. Irji'u. It's an important word. Go back. What did Allah say in this example? He said, summun bukmun umyun fahum la yarji'un. They're not going to go back. In this life, they don't want to turn back to Allah. And in Judgment Day, they're told, oh, you want light? Go back. Go back. You know when you refuse to go back? I should have listened. So that's how the imagery is all coming together, you know, for even the believer. And then may Allah not make us from them, the hypocrites. And then a wall is dropped. And on the other side of that wall is the believers. And on this side they are. And they're like, alam nakum ma'akum, weren't we with you? By the way, what did they say in Surah Al-Baqarah? وَإِذَا لَقُوا الَّذِينَ آمَنُوا قَالُوا آمَنَّا وَإِذَا خَلَوْا إِلَى شَيَاطِينِهِمْ قَالُوا إِنَّ مَعَكُمْ إِنَّمَا نَحْنُ مُسْتَهْزِئُونَ. Right? We're with you. They tell their devils, we're with you. On Judgment Day, they think this trick is going to work again. So they tell the believers, أَلَمْ نَكُمْ مَعَكُمْ, weren't we with you? And they say, oh, well, bala, you were, sometimes. وَلَكِنَّكُمْ فَتَنْتُمْ أَنفُسَكُمْ وَتَرَبَّصْتُمْ وَارْتَبْتُمْ وَغَرَّتْكُمُ الْأَمَانِي حَتَّى جَاءَ أَمْرُ اللَّهِ وَغَرَّكُمْ بِاللَّهِ الْغَرُورِ. I won't translate the entire ayah. Look it up in Surah Al-Hadid. Towards the end, Allah says, and the one who's very good at deceiving, deceived you. The ultimate deceiver deceived you. And who's the ultimate deceiver? Shaitan. And what do we learn in these ayat about the munafiqun? وَإِذَا خَلَوْا إِلَىٰ شَيَاطِينِهِمْ قَالُوا إِنَّ مَعَكُمْ. They used to go get counsel from their shayateen. And those shayateen had a boss over them that they didn't even see. That was al-gharur. Right? So you got conned. It's on you now. So this is the imagery of light and darkness as pertaining to the believer. Then there's light and darkness for all of humanity. So I talked about people of the book. Then I talked about the believer. Now we talk about all of humanity. Light and darkness for all of humanity. Ya ayyuha an-nas, qad ja'akum burhanun min rabbikum wa anzalna ilaykum nuran mubina. Humanity, we have sent a clear evidence for you. And burhan also means something that shows the way. And we've sent you a light that shows the way. Alhamdulillah alladhi khalaqa as-samawati wal ard wa ja'ala adh-dhulumati wan-nur. Alhamdulillah, the one who created the skies and the earth and put in place darknesses and light. This is for everybody. This is universal now. هو الذي جعل الشمس ضياء والقمر نورا. Just like he made the sun as a source of light, a warm light, and the moon a source of light reflected. كتاب أنزلناه إليك لتخرج الناس من الظلمات إلى النور. We sent a book to you so you can get all people out of darknesses towards the light. So this is not just about the Christians and the Jews anymore. It's not even just about the Muslims anymore. Now it's about everybody. Now it's even a universal concept in the Quran. One of my favorite and terrifying ayat also in this series. أَوَمَنْ كَانَ مَيْتًا فَأَحْيَيْنَاهُ. And as for the one who was dead, and then we gave him life. As if until the light came, without the light he was dead. وَجَعَلْنَا لَهُ نُورًا يَمْشِي بِهِ فِي النَّاسِ. And then we put a light for him. And with that light, he can walk among the people. كَمَمْ مَثَلُهُ فِي الظُّلُمَاتِ لَيْسَ بِخَارِجٍ مِّنْهَا. 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That is how, for disbelievers, what they're up to has been beautified for them. All of the point of this seems to be that on Judgment Day, people will realize how dark darkness was. And in this life, the devil is, he's good at making darkness seem beautiful. He makes it beautiful to people. People think they're actually enjoying themselves. This is a good thing. They sell themselves that. They become convinced of it. And they live in that delusion for a long time. Or their entire lives. They become hypnotized by it. And they don't want to deal with reality. كَذَلِكَ أَوْحَيْنَا إِلَيْكَ رُوحًا مِّنْ أَمْرِنَا ما كنت تدري ما الكتاب ولا الإيمان ولكن جعلناه نورا نهدي به من نشاء من عبادنا. I'll just read the last part of this ayah. Allah tells the Prophet sallallahu alayhi wasallam, however, we have made it a light with which we will guide whoever we want from among ourselves. من نشاء من عبادنا. إنك وإنك لتهدي إلى صراط مستقيم. And you are attempting to guide to a straight path. This imagery of light and darkness, then Allah makes it even more broad. He says, وَلَا يَسْتَوِي الْأَعْمَى وَالْبَصِيرُ وَلَا الظُّلُمَاتُ وَلَا النُّورُ. And the one who's blind and the one who can see can never be equal. Just like darknesses and light can never be equal. They can't be the same. The tragedy of disbelievers is, ثُمَّ الَّذِينَ كَفَرُوا بِرَبِّهِمْ يَعْدِلُونَ. They make them equal. They make their Rabb equal to others, and they make the Allah's guidance equal to anything else. Oh, you have a religion? Yeah, we have other religions too. It's like choices for toothbrushes in Tesco. Which one do you want? Take your pick. They're all the same. Basically the same thing. Right? So for them, it's just, they're all, there's no distinction between them. It's just take your pick. And eventually, Allah will complete His light, both in this world and in the Akhirah. وَأَشْرَقَتِ الْأَرْضُ بِنُورِ رَبِّهَا. That the entire earth will actually be illuminated by the nur of your Rabb eventually. Finally, I'm going to share with you some things about how this light and darkness is also talking to disbelievers. So I talked, let's go through it, people of the book, then I talked about believers, right? Then I talked about Judgment Day and how this plays out on Judgment Day. Then universally, for all of humanity, and now for kuffar. For the hard line, ختم الله على قلوبهم in the beginning of Surah Al-Baqarah. How about them? Allah says, يريدون أن يطفئوا نور الله بأفواههم. They're a special kind of kafir, these kuffar of Makkah. There's one thing that he lights a fire and you can't see or you don't want the fire, so you're lost, right? Allah took the light away from them. It's another problem that not only are you blind, you're like, as soon as, if I find it though, I'm going to put it out. Not that I don't want to follow it, I want to end it. I want this to be gone. يُرِيدُونَ لِيُطْفِئُوا نُورَ اللَّهِ بِأَفْوَاهِهِمْ. They intend to blow out Allah's light with their mouths. وَاللَّهُ مُتِمُّ نُورِهِ. And Allah will complete His light. It's like somebody trying to blow out a candle and the sun rises. Come on, stay dark. Oh my God. 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In the middle of that, Allah said, how can you ever think that light and darkness are going to be the same? They're never going to be the same. فهو على نور من ربه أفمن شرح صدره للإسلام اللهم اجعلنا منهم أفمن شرح صدر شرح الله صدره للإسلام فهو على نور من ربه. And as for the one whose chest Allah expanded for Islam, and they are now committed to a light that comes from their Rabb. That's the description. And then it says فويل للقاسية قلوبهم من ذكر الله. And how terrible an end for those whose hearts have become hard from not and refusing to remember Allah. اللهم لا تجعلنا منهم. Okay, so that was a little bit of kind of an overview of how this small phrase of lighting a fire in the dark and taking a walk then becomes continuously reviewed as you study the Quran, as you read the rest of the Quran. Now we're going to take a little bit of another look at these ayat. Before this ayah, Allah talked about two darknesses. Allah talked about two, before these ayat of examples, these two examples. Allah talked about the kuffar. He says, إِنَّ الَّذِينَ كَفَرُوا سَوَاءٌ عَلَيْهِمْ أَأَنذَرْتَهُمْ أَمْ لَمْ تُنذِرْهُمْ لَا يُؤْمِنُونَ. Those who disbelieve, doesn't matter if you warn them or not, they're not going to believe. خَتَمَ اللَّهُ عَلَى قُلُوبِهِمْ وَعَلَى سَمْعِهِمْ وَعَلَى أَبْصَارِهِمْ غِشَاوَةٌ. Allah has sealed their hearts, their ears, and on their eyes there's a cover. Remember, that entire scenery is there. They're done. End of deal. You'll notice the first example is similar to the kuffar. Why? Because Allah says about them, Summun, Bukmun, Umyun, Fahum la yarji'un. They're deaf, they're blind, they're mute, they're not gonna come back. This is and ذَهَبَ اللَّهُ بِنُورِهِمْ. Allah took the light away from them. And Allah previously said about the kuffar, خَتَمَ اللَّهُ عَلَى قُلُوبِهِمْ. Allah put a seal on their hearts. So it's very similar language between the, that's a what you call a terminal case, right? No hope. And this is also a terminal case, no hope. But then the next group Allah mentioned was the munafiqun. And the munafiqun do many sneaky things, but one of the things that's interesting about them is Allah said they have a disease. They have a disease, but Allah didn't say their hearts are sealed. Allah said they have a disease. And Allah said Allah will increase that disease. If they keep this up, Allah will keep on increasing that disease. But Allah didn't say they're done for. And you'll notice in the second parable, Allah doesn't say at the end, like He said about the first one, He said, "Summun bukmun umyun fahum la yarji'un," that they're deaf, you know, they're deaf, they're mute, they're blind, they're not going to come back. Unlike that, in the second example, which I'm going to start explaining now, Allah actually says, if Allah wanted, had Allah wanted, He would have removed, لَذَهَبَ بِسَمْعِهِمْ وَأَبْصَارِهِمْ, He would have taken away their hearing and their eyes. Meaning Allah hasn't done it yet. Allah hasn't done it yet. So you know what that is? They are in some levels of darkness that are getting pretty close to terminal. They're getting close to the danger zone. If you don't take care of it, bad things are going to happen. Right? And you better pull back. I'm reminded of a friend of mine who was a cardiologist. He's a doctor. He's not a nice doctor. So what he does with his patients is he's just mean. He says, the only way they'll learn. I get patients that are obese, they're eating bad food, their arteries are clogging up, and he says, yeah, you'll die in about 2 months. Huh? What do you think? Yeah, you're going to die. No surgery can save you. You want to keep eating those Swiss rolls, huh? Keep eating them. But actually, I say, why wait 2 months? Double your intake of this food and just be done with it. I have other patients I have to see because you don't want to change. Okay, tell me what to do. No, I'm not going to tell you what to do because you don't want to listen. That's the straight up. He's like, you want to die. See, I can't help you because I'm trying to dig you out of a hole, but you are so good at digging it faster than I can dig you out. So you go ahead and kill yourself. We'll see each other in the afterlife. And he says, okay, I understand. I'll do it. Allah is describing people that if they keep going, this is what's going to happen with you. وَلَهُمْ عَذَابٌ أَلِيمٌ بِمَا كَانُوا يَكْذِبُونَ. So let me first now walk you through this second image, which is it's really powerful. أَوْ كَصَيِّبٍ مِّنَ السَّمَاءِ. Or like perfect rain from the sky. Ironic language, sayyib. Sayyib and sawb in Arabic, it comes from sawb. And sawb in Arabic is the rain that is perfect. إِذَا كَانَ بِقَدَرْ مَا يَنْفَعْ. Imam Raghib al-Isfahani says, sawb is rain if it comes in the amount that is actually beneficial. And it's just the right amount. So it's interesting that Allah used the word sayyib, even though it's a negative example, He used the word that's just exactly the right amount. Many mufassirun said about this example of rain that Allah is talking about the Qur'an. Right? I actually agree. I do believe it's talking about the Qur'an. Because the first example is about the Rasul, sallallahu alayhi wa sallam, and the second example is about the Qur'an. And it's actually two kinds of problems. Some people don't have a problem with the Qur'an. They don't even want to think about the Qur'an because they have a problem. Why did it come to him? Why didn't it come to one of our people? Why didn't it come to one of the people in Medina? Why should we follow someone from Mecca? In Mecca they said, why didn't it come to one of the millionaires? لَوْلَا نُزِيلَ هَذَا الْقُرْآنَ عَلَى رَجُلٍ مِنَ الْقَرْيَتَيْنِ عَظِيمٍ. How come it didn't come to one of the great men? One of the billionaires? Why did it come to a poor man? Why did it come to an orphan? Right? The Israelites are like, why didn't it come to one of us? The Medinans are like, or the Aus and Khazraj are like, should have been one of us. Why should we follow a foreigner, an immigrant? Right? And so they don't care what the Quran has to say. Their problem isn't even the Quran. Their problem is Muhammad Rasulullah sallallahu alaihi wasallam, right? Alladhi istawqada nara, the one himself. For other people, even the problem is not the Rasul alayhi salatu wasalam. What's the problem? The Quran. What it's saying bothers them. Its demands, because the Quran, if you contemplate the Quran, it's like looking in the mirror. And if you're doing ugly things, you're going to see ugly things in the mirror. And nobody likes to see ugly things in the mirror. Nobody likes to be pointed out what they're doing wrong. Right? Just like you and I don't enjoy if the husband or the wife or somebody else points out, hey, you did this, you did this, you did this. Why are you talking about this? I don't need to hear this. I'm going to the masjid. You know? So the idea is I don't have tolerance for criticism. I can't, it's painful. Right? And so their problem is the Qur'an keeps pointing the finger in very direct ways, and when they compare themselves to what Allah is saying, they feel like it's talking about them. يَحْسَبُونَ كُلَّ صَيْحَةٍ عَلَيْهِمْ. They imagine every outcry is directed at them. I jokingly sometimes say somebody's giving a khutbah about the munafiq, right? And he says, the munafiqoon, Allah says about them. And there's one guy in the audience like, why is he looking at me like that? Every time he says munafiq, he looks at me. Even if his face is that way, he does this. Even if the guy's not doing it because, you know, dil mein chor hai na, like you have something, you've got a problem inside, you got something in you that says, I have a problem, and you're like, oh, this guy is trying to humiliate me, you know? And then those people sometimes come up to you after the khutbah and they shake your hand and they squeeze it. Why were you looking at me like that? I was like, who are you? Where were you sitting? Never happened. Okay, anyway. So now let's take this example. Or perfect rain coming from the sky. Now, perfect for believers, to understand, I'll preset the example for you. Is wind a mercy from Allah? Yes. Is rain a mercy from Allah? Is the sun a mercy from Allah? Yeah. All of these things are mercy from Allah, aren't they? But isn't it the rain that flooded the people of Nuh? Isn't it the wind that destroyed Ad? Isn't it? So the same thing that's a blessing, when you don't appreciate it, those same things, those ayat of Allah that are supposed to give you blessing, what do they become? They become your destruction. They become your adab. The same thing that's the ni'mah, the same thing that's the blessing, becomes the curse. The Qur'an, we say about the Qur'an, حُجَّةٌ لَكْ أَوْ عَلَيْكْ. It's a Qur'an will be a case in your favor on Judgment Day, or it will be a case against you on Judgment Day. It's either your greatest blessing or your greatest torture is the Qur'an. It's one or the other. If this example is going to be about hypocrites and about maybe perhaps some of the Israelites who understood from inside that Islam is in fact true, but they're bothered by it still. Just because you accept it to be true doesn't mean you have to like it. So they don't like it. It could even be the description of a Muslim. Anytime, in the time of the Prophet until now, until Judgment Day, there's somebody who's Muslim, but they don't like it. It bothers them. And they wish they weren't Muslim, or they don't like, there's some things about the religion just bothers them and disturbs them, and they just want to be free of it. They just want to not have to deal with it. Now the thing is, I'll tell you this straight up, if somebody's Hindu and they don't like Hinduism, they stop being Hindu. That's okay. They don't make a YouTube channel about why they're not Hindu anymore. They're not bothered by, they're not traumatized by their Hinduism. You know, they used to take me to the temple and they used to make me, you know, put the food in front. It's just so, it hurt me so much when I was a kid. No, they just move on. They go eat a, you know, double cheeseburger now, and life goes on. Somebody used to be Christian, they're not Christian anymore, no big deal. Somebody used to be Jewish, they're an atheist now, no big deal. Somebody used to be Muslim, and they're thinking about leaving Islam, or they're leaving Islam. They can't just leave, they can't just go and have a burger and have a, you know, have themselves some pork ribs. They don't. They'll start a channel. They'll start a podcast. They'll start writing articles. Why I left Islam. Islam is this. Islam is that. Look at this hadith. Look at this. Look at what the Quran says. Look at what these people believe. Look, look, look, look, look, look, look. Bro, you're so bothered. Just go. Why are you still hanging on? You know, you can't let it go. You know why? Because the image of a person who's wrestling with this religion, who has this love-hate relationship, they want to let it go, but they can't because something inside them knows this is true. And if they can't get rid of it, so they start talking about it in this way, so somebody else can say, you're right, you're right. Oh, thank you for validating that I can leave. Because I couldn't validate it for myself. I needed somebody else to just give me a, yeah, you go, Murtad. Like, you know. And then finally I could feel better about myself. Or they're, even if they're not coming out right leaving Islam, if they're not even leaving the religion, but they're in the religion but don't like the religion, then at every gathering, every iftar, well, gee, in Islam there are some contradictions, I don't know, I don't understand. And then they start doing this whole spiel. You might have an uncle or a cousin or somebody who does it every single time, same thing again, over and over. They love bringing it up. Why? Because they can't. They need to feel like they're justified in their... They want to do it by creating that agitation. That is the image, think of it that way, that is the image of someone who, even if you can go inside and not be standing in the rain, they're out there, the rain is pouring in the dark, and it's flooding them, it's almost killing them. And it's coming, min as-sama suggests that it's higher up, al-irtifa', yushir al-irtifa', meaning the higher the raindrop is coming from, the harder it hits you. So every bit of this religion, every ayah, every message from Allah is like, and it hits. And so while for other people the same Qur'an is a blessing, for this person, it's like they're getting slapped with it every second. It hurts them. أَوْ كَصَيِّبٍ مِنَ السَّمَاءِ. They're in a disturbing state. فِيهِ ظُلُمَاتٌ. In this heavy rain, there are layers and layers of darkness. You say, how can the Mufassirun compare this Qur'an to darkness? The Qur'an is light. The Qur'an is light. How come Allah's, the example is, it's like heavy rain from the sky which has many, many layers of darkness. Yes, it's light for who? For the believer. And what is darkness for the disbeliever? Disturbance, anxiety, anger, frustration, sadness. They just keep getting agitated. Every time they hear something about Islam, they get agitated, disturbed. You know, they have to respond in some way. It just keeps on bothering them. And Allah didn't just stop at Lulumat. In the image, okay, you're walking in the rain, it's dark, it's at nighttime, it's getting darker and darker, the rain is getting heavier and heavier, it's so loud that even if you cry and scream, nobody can hear you, because your sound is being drowned out by the pounding of the rain that's pouring down on you, and you're soaking, and you hate the rain, but you're soaking in it. but you can't escape it, you can't get away from it, you know? And then he says, وَرَعْدٌ. And then there's thunder. Some ayat of the Quran, even if you don't believe, they hit you pretty hard. وَلَهُمْ عَذَابٌ أَلِيمٌ. Why do you guys believe in Jahannam? Why are you making that face? If you don't believe in it, if you think it's a fairy tale, why is it bothering you? It shouldn't bother you at all. So many years ago, I still remember this young lady came up to me in Massachusetts. She said, I used to be Muslim. She spoke to me in Arabic first. I was like, أعجبتني المحاضرة. I said, MashaAllah, اسمك. She told me her name. I was like, okay, MashaAllah. She goes, حفظت القرآن. I was like, MashaAllah, حفظت القرآن. سلام عليكم. She goes, لا أجيب على السلام. أنا لست مسلمة. I'm not Muslim. I was like, لست مسلمة. She goes, نعم, كنت مسلمة. I used to be Muslim. I was like, okay, we need to talk. So after the lecture, I was like, what happened? And she's like, you know, there's just the description of hell in the Quran just bothered me so much. Like, what kind of God makes a hell? I didn't want to believe in a religion where a God would torture. I was like, okay, I hope you go to hell. And she got really bothered. She's like, how could you say that? Excuse me? I was like, no. You don't believe it exists. So to you, if I said, I hope you go to Six Flags, or I hope you go to McDonald's, or I hope you go home on a couch, or I hope you ride on a pony, like a pink pony, or, you know, it's the same for you. It doesn't exist. Why are you bothered? Why does it bother you? Because you don't believe in it, right? If you don't believe in it, and you say, I hope the Pokemon gets you, then

0: Then he says, "Well, barq," and there's also lightning. So they don't want to hear with the, they don't want to deal with the thunder. So what do? يَجْعَلُونَ أَصَابِعَهُمْ فِي أَذَانِهِمْ مِنَ الصَّوَاعِقِ. They stick their fingers into their ears because of the explosions. That's what Quran describes. Now the problem is, the fingertip, this part is called enamel. Enamel. This is asabi'. Allah didn't say, يَجْعَلُونَ أَنَامِلَهُمْ فِي أَذَانِهِمْ. He said, يَجْعَلُونَ أَصَابِعَهُمْ فِي أَذَانِهِمْ. In other words, the voice, the sound is so loud that when they stick their finger in their ear, it's not noise cancellation enough. So they keep pressing in until they're hurting themselves to the point where it hurts them, so long as they don't have to hear the thunder. But it still is not helping. It just isn't helping. That's the desperate state. They're in it and they don't want to hear it, but they still want to hear more. Then they don't want to hear it. And they stick their finger. So he says, حَذَرَ الْمَوْتِ, out of the fear of death. Which is another very telling thing about the munafiq.
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3: Assalamu alaikum wa rahmatullahi ta'ala wa barakatuh. 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Inshallah, today I'll be talking to you about ayah number 74, primarily of Surah Al-Baqarah, which is our next parable. This is Allah talking to Bani Israel. So Allah said, Ya Bani Israel, اذكروا نعمتي التي أنعمت عليكم. Children, sons of Israel or children of Israel, make mention of the favor I've done upon you. And so he continues to talk to them directly for many, many ayat, all the way into the 120s. Allah speaks to them from ayah number 40 or so onwards. So about 80 ayat or so are dedicated to Allah speaking directly to the Israelites. But as I tried to explain to you earlier on in this series, Allah is talking to one group, but there's always another group superimposed on top of that. So the conversation's happening with them, but ibratan lana, it's giving us a lesson also at the same time, right? And when we're being talked to, they can hear also. So it's always multiple audiences, you know, so they say in Arabic, usfurain bihijara. So you can strike literally just the way we say it in English, two birds with one stone, right? So that's always happening. فَإِطْلَاقُ الْقَلَامِ عَلَى مُخَاطَبَيْنِ So there's this one مُخَاطَب and another مُخَاطَب, one audience and another audience. But anyway, the example I want to give you today is about the hearts becoming hard. That's the next major example Allah gives in this surah. And first I will roughly translate it for you and then we'll spend some time trying to understand the beauty of what Allah is saying here. He talking to the Israelites, he said, ثُمَّ قَسَتْ قُلُوبُكُمْ مِنْ بَعْدِ ذَلِكَ Then your hearts became hard even after that. So what's that even after that? That's the ayah before. I'll explain in a second, okay? فَهِيَ كَالْحِجَارَةِ أَوْ أَشَدُّ قَسْوَى Then those hearts became like stones, or even their hearts became even harder than stone. Even harder in stiffness, or more intense in stiffness than stone. وَإِنَّ مِنَ الْحِجَارَةِ لَمَا يَتَفَجَّرُ مِنْهُ الْأَنْهَارِ And even out of stones, there are the kind that explode, rivers explode from out of them. 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So the idea of yashakkaku yatashakkaku, and tashakkuk in Arabic is like inshiqaq. It's something cracking open, something splitting open. So rocks that split open, fayakhruju minhu alma, then water comes out of them. So I want you to keep these images in mind. The first image is the rock explodes. It bursts open, and water gushes out like a river is coming out of it. The other one, the rock cracks open, and you find that there's water inside. فَيَخْرُجُ مِنْهُ الْمَاءُ Water comes out from it. Not with the same intensity. There you go. وَيَخْرُجُ مِنْهُ الْمَاءُ Okay, so وَإِنَّ مِنْهَا لَمَا يَهْبِطُ مِنْ خَشْيَةِ اللَّهِ And there are among those rocks, there are a certain kind that fall, that descend. Hubut is actually falling from high to low. فَمِنَ الْأَعْلَى إِلَى الْأَسْفَلِ الْهُبُوتِ Right, so Allah says coming down from Jannah in the same surah, coming down from Jannah, اِهْبِطُوا مِنْهَا جَمِيعًا Or when the Israelites had to descend into a valley and settle down into a lower land, اهبطوا مصرا فإن لكم ما سألتم. So here he says, لما يهبط من خشية الله. There are rocks that fall from the fear of Allah. They fall down out of the fear of Allah. وَمَا اللَّهُ بِغَافِلٍ عَمَّا تَعْمَلُونَ. And Allah is not at all unaware of the kinds of things you're up to, the kinds of things that you're doing, or whatever you're doing. Now, the first thing I want you to keep in mind as we go through this conversation is Allah talked about three kinds of rocks. One rock explodes, lots of water comes out. The other rock cracks open, and there's some water inside. And the third rock falls. It simply falls. But there's no mention of water. It's just mention of the rock falling. So keep that image in mind, because as you know, throughout this series, we're going to be painting a picture in our mind, right? So there's three scenes that are being painted by Allah in this remarkable ayah. And it's actually, this is an image that's going to be built upon even further. But it's interesting that water is continuing, because the last example we saw was also of heavy rain, right? There was water involved there too, and there's water involved here also. So that there's a continuation. But anyway, so the first thing I want to show you is Allah is talking to Bani Israel, and He's talking about multiple incidents that they saw in their career. So when they escaped Fir'aun, the way they escaped Fir'aun is the water split open, right? The water split open. And they were with Musa alayhi salam when that happened. Now if you and I were standing next to Musa alayhi salam and you see a river, because water retains its shape. Right now it's the shape of this bottle, right? It's not going to turn into, you know, the shape of a pencil inside it and not fill in the rest of the bottle. That's impossible for me to see, right? But when water split in the front of their eyes, now they know, in Allah ala kulli shayin qadir, if you have less iman in Allah, at that moment your iman is 100%. And if you have some doubts about Musa alayhi salam being the messenger of Allah, no longer do you have such doubts, right? So your iman is rock solid because of the evidence you've seen with your own eyes. The Quran begins, الَّذِينَ يُؤْمِنُونَ بِالْغَيْبِ. They believe in what? The unseen. But the Israelites, it's not the unseen anymore, they've seen the miracle. They've seen it. And when they cross the water, they're in the desert. When they're in the desert, they're dehydrating. They're dying. And if they stay like that, they're going to die. So what does Allah do? ظَلَّلْنَا عَلَيْكُمُ الْغَمَامِ. Allah sent clouds over them. The clouds would follow them in the desert. They would literally follow them over the desert. Allah provided shade for them, a portable umbrella in the sky. And then, of course, it's understood when a cloud follows you, it rains on you too. So it cools them also. You know, and then on top of all of that, Allah says, وَأَنزَلْنَا عَلَيْكُمُ الْمَنَّ وَالسَّلْوَى. The essential nutrients for anybody are proteins and carbs. And so you need some meat, some kind of protein, you need some kind of carbs. So Allah sent down manna and salwa, which took care of both proteins and carbs, and by the way, essentially fats too. So all your entire macros are covered for the guys that are into nutrition. All your macros are covered, and your hydration is covered. But that's still not enough, because you still need to have enough water to drink enough, not just rainwater. You need to have water to drink enough. You need to have water to bathe, to clean, for other essential needs, right? So water is a necessity for any civilization. So اضرب بعصاك الحجر فانفجرت منه اثنتا عشرة عينا. Allah tells Musa alayhi salam, take that same staff that was used to part the water, take that same staff, and now, you know, there's going to be 12 springs come out. By the way, this is not the first miracle. The first miracle they saw is when the staff turned into a snake, and when the hand turned white, and when they saw the 9 signs in Egypt. So they've seen, and they've seen, and they've seen, and they've seen, and they've seen. It's not like one miracle. They've seen multiple miracles piling up one after the other. So at that point, your iman should be at some really, really high level, right? But it seems that wasn't working. Something was missing. Something was off. So there's no reason left to disbelieve, because you can't even come up with a logical, I'm not so sure if he's a prophet. I don't know if I believe in a God. If you were living among the Israelites, you couldn't have these philosophical arguments. You couldn't have questions about the teleological or the cosmological or the ontological arguments for the existence of God. You wouldn't have some kind of naturalist explanation for the lack of an afterlife, or, you know, God's intervention or revelation. You wouldn't have that, because the evidence is overwhelming, in your face. Everybody's seen it. In fact, even Fir'aun saw it. Even Fir'aun, the king of Kufar, before he dies, tries to take Shahada. So like, you've seen it all. You've seen great kings crumble in front of the might of Allah subhanahu wa ta'ala. So like, there's no doubt, there's no room for doubt left. Yet, what happens then is, they have another incident where one of them kills the other. And there were 12 springs of water because there were 12 tribes of Israel. So قَدْ عَلِمَ كُلُّ أُنَاسٍ مَشْرَبَهُمْ. Every tribe had their own water, so they wouldn't get into a fight. But somehow or the other, two people got into a fight. Perhaps two different tribes, two different families. So now there's a dead person all of a sudden, and nobody knows who killed the guy. Right? And فَدَّرَأْتُمْ فِيهَا, Allah describes in the same surah, you started pointing the finger at each other. You did it, your people did it. Your people are always looking at us funny. No, no, it's you people. You probably killed one of your own and want to pin it on us. You're trying to make us look bad. And this was about to turn into a whole civil war situation. If we don't find out who the murderer is, this is going to be a big problem, right? So they come to Musa alayhi salam to solve the problem. None of them are willing to, you know, admit the guilt. So Musa alayhi salam turns to Allah for an answer. And Allah says, I have a solution for you, slaughter a cow. And أَتَتَّخِذُنَا هُزُوَا Are you kidding? So there's a dead person and you want us to have some beef. Like, is this a joke? Now the problem is, when Fir'aun is about to kill you, Allah says, strike your staff. And at that time they don't say, so the biggest army on earth is coming to kill us and you want to wave a stick? That's going to solve our problem? But did they see the problem solved before? And when Allah commanded him to strike a rock and water came out, have they seen that before? So when Musa alayhi salam comes and says, Allah is telling me that you should slaughter a cow, given the background, you should be like, let's get a cow. Let's do this. But somehow they're like, no, get serious. Well, how do we solve this problem? What do you mean slaughter a cow? أَتَتَّخِذُنَا هُزُوَا? And Musa alayhi salam is about to lose his temper with these people. أَعُوذُ بِاللَّهِ أَنْ أَكُونَ مِنَ الْجَاهِلِينَ Those words are interesting. There's multiple ways you can understand it. One way you can, al-jahl, is عدم السيطرة على المشاعر also. So if you can't control your temper, you could become jahil. Musa alayhi salam has a temper. You guys know, when he throws a punch, bad things happen. Right? So that already happened in Egypt. So when they come and say, are you joking? I mean, I'm pretty sure somewhere in his mind, he's like, ek to laga dun, like, just one. Just let me give one, just me make an example out of one guy. But he knows if he does that, not only will that guy die, there'll be two dead bodies, not one dead body, right? So he asks Allah's refuge to control his temper against these people, right? أَعُوذُ بِاللَّهِ أَنْ أَكُونَ مِنَ الْجَاهِلِينَ So this entire story of the cow continues. Okay, fine. Oh, okay, you want us to tolerate? Okay, what kind of cow you want? Can you be more specific? God will understand this cow. You didn't give me enough specific details about the size, the measurements. What kind? And then they go, and he, Musa alayhi salam, goes back to speak with Allah, brings an answer. They mock him, they troll him again, send him back, get more details. Finally, the cow ends up being a yellow cow, right? And just, I'm summarizing the story for you. Yellow is significant. Yellow is important. Why? Because in the history of the Israelites, when Musa alayhi salam left to speak with Allah, they ended up creating a cow that was golden, and they ended up worshipping it. Right? So what's the closest thing to a living, to a golden cow, what's the closest thing to it for a living example? A yellow cow, right? So you're going to slaughter that yellow cow, it will be breaking the shirk you still have left inside you. Because you were worshipping that thing, now you see a living golden cow, you're going to slaughter it. Right? So it's a detox from the remnants of the shirk that they already got going on. Anyway, so they finally have to find this cow. Mufassirun say it ended up costing them enormous amounts of money to get it killed. Anyway, they slaughter it. اِدْرِبُوهُ بِبَعْضِهَا Allah commanded them to strike some part of the slaughtered animal's flesh onto the dead body that was lying there. And then what happens is it wakes up from the dead and points at the killer and dies again. Right? So now they've seen a dead person come back to life and then solve their problem. This is what happened. And so Allah says, اِدْرِبُوهُ بِبَعْضِهَا كَذَلِكَ يُحْيِي اللَّهُ الْمَوْتَى That is how Allah brings life to the dead. So not only was this something that solved their problem, now they even got a preview of Yawm al-Qiyamah. Why? Because what's going to happen on Yawm al-Qiyamah? The dead will come back to life. So you've seen evidence of the Risala of Musa alayhi salam. You've seen evidence of the might of Allah azza wa jal. You've seen evidence of the truth of this whole thing. And you've seen evidence of resurrection. Akhirah. Like, any possible khutbah that could be given to you to boost your iman has been given. And Allah says, يُرِيكُمْ آيَاتِهِ لَعَلَّكُمْ تَعْقِلُونَ The end of that ayah, 73. The ayah I want to talk to you about is 74. This is 73. He says, and he shows you his ayat, he shows you his miracles, so you can think, so you can understand. Aqala is two things, to understand, also to think. And when we think of thinking and understanding, it's up here, right? Now what happens in the next ayah? ثُمَّ قَسَتْ قُلُوبُكُمْ مِنْ بَعْدِ ذَلِكَ. Then your hearts became hard. Now this is the first thing I wanted to bring to your attention today. There's a few things to bring to your attention. The first thing I want to bring to your attention is Allah was talking about what they saw, and when you see that in here, there's no doubt left. There's no doubt left, right? And when that happened, Allah said, fine, I showed you these ayat so you can understand. So nothing is missing in your understanding, and still, what became hard? Hearts became hard. So now Allah is making a distinction, a separation between the heart and the mind. You and I can become knowledgeable in this deen. We can understand. We can be convinced. We can have all the rational arguments to debate with an atheist. It's a thing around here in UK in parks, right? You guys debate with atheists. It's a thing. So you could do that. You could, you know, have all the dala'il for the miracle of the Quran and all the arguments to make with your Christian friends or Jews or whoever else. And you've got your arsenal packed up and ready. Da'qilun, you understand. You get it. You have the evidences and you get it. And Allah is talking to people who get it. They know. They understand. And said, still, what became hard? Your hearts became hard. There seems to be two pieces, two things inside me, inside you, inside everyone, that decides what kind of person we become, what kind of choices we make. It's not just our minds. Our minds, think of our minds like a robot or like a calculator or a computer. It's rational, right? The mind says fire burns, you're not going to touch it. Simple. It's a rational conclusion, you won't do it. But we're not that simple, are we? We're more complicated. There's plenty of lung surgeons, lung specialists that are smokers. That's not rational. And when you talk to them, hey, you know more than most people on this planet the damage that smoking does to your lungs. You've seen it. You've opened up people's lungs, have seen it. Why are you smoking? Sometimes I get stressed, you know. Just to calm my nerves. Sometimes, you know, kids, job, it gets to you. Oh, to calm this down. The aqal is telling him, the mind is telling him, don't do it. And his heart says, yeah, you know what, sometimes it's okay. So the heart is so powerful, it can shut down your brain. The Arabs have a saying, the young man here will understand it, لَيْسَ فِي الْحُبِّ مَشُورًا. When you're in love, no consultation helps. poor parents bring the guy to the imam, please talk to him. Then they bring him to a therapist, please talk to him. Then they bring him to somebody who'll do ruqya on him. And they bring him to a psychologist. Then they bring him to a grandfather, it doesn't matter what advice you give the guy, it's like, okay, I understand. No, I don't understand. Because you're trying to reach him here. Where's the problem? The problem's over here. It's all said. So Allah is pointing at a reality for us that our relationship with Allah and our relationship with the truth isn't just a relationship of learning. That's up here. It's also a relationship of the heart. Right? Some people say, for example, hey, it's Ramadan, we should spend the month of Ramadan trying to understand the Qur'an because the Qur'an came to be understood. I'm the first advocate of that, the Qur'an came to be understood, and it's a tragedy that we spend the entire month of Ramadan and our understanding of the Qur'an does not evolve at all. It stays the same as what it was. Every year, every Muslim should be doing something to understand the Qur'an just a little bit more. Then a little bit more next year, then a little bit more next year. Qur'an came to be understood, but that doesn't mean that you don't stand and listen to the Qur'an being recited, or you don't recite the Qur'an yourself, or you don't do, even if you don't understand it. Why? Because that, even if it doesn't affect your mind, what is it affecting? It's affecting your heart. Those are two sides of a coin. You gotta come up with solutions for both of them. And the Qur'an did that. Our deen did that. It addresses both of them. So Allah is showing the Israelites, they were very rational, logical people, but they ignored the needs of the spirit. They ignored the needs of the heart. So Allah says, even after that, your hearts became hard. Even after that, your hearts became hard. So we have to ask Allah, no matter how smart and knowledgeable we become in our deen, that Allah does not allow our hearts to become hard. That He doesn't allow that to happen. And so what does it mean for the heart to become hard? We will see that through this example. What does that look like? And what is it? Because, you know, literally speaking, if you say, hey, this person's heart became hard, and you do surgery, and you look at their heart, it's still pretty soft. It didn't crystallize. It's not physically hard. So why is Allah calling it hard? Why is it calling it stiff? Why is he doing that? And then he says, فَهِيَ كَالْحِجَارَةِ. Then they became like stones. They became like stones. And then he makes a really strange comment. He said, أَوْ أَشَدُّ قَصْوَةً. Or even more tight in stiffness than a rock. And the أَشَد, he could have said, أَوْ أَقْصَى. يعني فَهِيَ كَالْحِجَارَةِ أَوْ أَقْصَى. أَقْصَى مِنَ الْحِجَارَةِ يعني. But he said, أَوْ أَشَدُّ قَصْوَةً. What does أَشَدُّ قَصْوَةً do? It adds the meaning of shad or shudud or shidda onto the word. Shidda in Arabic doesn't just mean intensity. It actually means to tie something tightly. When you tie something tightly, it's called shadid. So for example, you have in the Quran, فَشُدُّ الْوَثَاقِ. فَشُدُّ الْوَثَاقِ, tie the ropes of the prisoners tightly. So there's no gap, there's no opening, right? Sometimes when I was younger, I didn't know how to tie my shoes properly. So my solution was keep making knots on top of knots on top of knots, then it won't be undone. The problem with that is when you do that too tight, what happens? You can't open it because it's too tight. You can't find any opening in it, right? So that's shidda in Arabic. So he's saying they became so hard that there was no gaps left for anything to get in. When something is so tight, nothing can penetrate. So now Allah is describing them as worse than stone. These hearts became worse than stone. Then he talked about how many kinds of stones? How many kinds of rocks? Three kinds of rocks. But actually, what you should understand from this parable, he's not talking about rocks. Three kinds of rocks are talking about three kinds of hearts. Three kinds of hearts is three kinds of rocks. And what's also really beautiful and interesting is that their hearts, the ones who saw the dead come back to life and still nothing changed for them, those hearts are worse than all three. Allah is basically saying in this ayah, you people are so bad, you're worse than rocks. Even rocks can break. Even rocks crack open. Your hearts don't break. Your hearts don't crack open. Your hearts don't fall from the fear of Allah. Even rocks are more humble than your hearts. Even rocks are not as rigid as you are. And the point that's being made is what you can call being desensitized. It doesn't matter what you see. It doesn't matter how incredible and how powerful the miracles of Allah in front of you are, how clear the evidences are. It has no effect on you. You're completely numb. It has no bearing on you. Imagine the effect of water on soil. What happens to the soil? There's a little dip in the soil when the water drop hits the soil. And then the water penetrates inside the soil. And if there's any nutrients inside the soil or a seedling inside the soil, it starts feeding that nutrient. And then grass starts coming out. Plants start coming out. Trees start coming out, right? Because the water was able to get in. Now imagine the effect of water on something even harder than rock. What's going to happen to all that water? It doesn't matter how much water there is, it's going to bounce right off, isn't it? Nothing's going to penetrate inside. It's tougher than rock. To understand this example better, when I was first studying it a long time ago, and I did some review today, because this is the stuff I forget easily, I studied rocks. Like, I wanted to understand. Well, Allah's talking about rocks. I don't know much about rocks, other than I used to throw them around when I was a kid. I don't know much. So one of the most interesting things about rocks is there are different kinds of rocks that Allah created in the world, and many of them have tiny, tiny holes in them, pores on them, and passages on them that if for thousands, sometimes millions of years, rain has been coming or they've been poured on enough, the water particles pass through to the heart of the rock and start forming water crystals inside. They've even opened up, you can watch YouTube videos on this, they found like millions of years old rocks that they crack open and there's water inside. That's been trapped for millions of years inside. Right? So there is, even though on the surface it looks smooth from the touch of our skin, it doesn't look like it has any holes in it, it actually does. It is penetrable, and it does get inside. Then there are other formations of rock that are, because water sometimes has a little bit of acid in it, right? It's not just purely H2O. So sometimes that acid starts corroding and beating up on the rock and softening it and softening it and softening it. And that's actually eventually when entire large boulders even crack open. And you'll find ancient water inside them. Sometimes what happens is there's enough, because I was looking at, because the image is that of a waterfall or like a gushing, you know, spring coming out. يَتَفَجَّرُ مِنْهُ الْأَنْهَارُ. That's like a waterfall. And that's after enough rain and enough exposure to water, there's enough chemical reaction for a long time on rocks that they get weak enough that they collapse and the water that was being kept inside starts gushing out. and that turns into a waterfall. In other words, with enough exposure, even the hardest surface breaks. With enough of a reminder of the ayat of Allah, even the hardest surface, even the hardest heart will open up, right? So Allah gave these three examples. So let's explore these three examples. One way that I try to make sense of these three examples is from the hadith of the Prophet sallallahu alaihi wasallam, in which he described believers. Jibreel alayhi salam asked him the three questions. You know, أخبرني عن الإحسان والإيمان والإسلام, right? So there were three questions. Tell me about إحسان, tell me about إيمان, and tell me about Islam. And you can think of it that way. So I'm going to use this analogy to explain that to you. When you think of Abu Bakr as-Siddiq radiallahu ta'ala anhu, he was already pretty much ready to believe, right? He was on the verge of believing anyway. Everything that was needed to become a believer was already there, even before the Prophet ﷺ says anything about being a messenger. So when the moment the Prophet ﷺ tells him about this message, he doesn't say, let me think about it, or I need some time to process, or yeah, you know, you give da'wah to somebody and you're like, I saw something on their face, maybe it's starting to have an effect, and maybe in a few days, you know, we'll see. For him, it just gushed out.
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4: This is the national and international news today, Tuesday, 28th of July, for Inspire FM, read by Shaheen Mirza. Pakistan's Kashmir votes. The election hinges on 12 disputed seats. Firefighters race to control wildfires near Madrid and Bordeaux, and another heatwave hits. UN expert condemns Imran Khan's 33 months in solitary confinement. Schools to offer technical subjects from age 14 in England, Burnham says. Fourth heatwave grips parts of UK with 35 degrees Celsius forecast. Johnson & Johnson offers up to $5.5 billion to settle baby powder lawsuits. Three teenagers charged with murder after fatal Luton stabbing. And that concludes today's news roundup. Next, the Urdu news with Mukarram Abbas.
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8: What does it mean that Allah is the most forgiving and the most merciful?
9: One of the first introductions that Allah subhanahu wa ta'ala gives to us of Himself is with two of His attributes, two of His names. They are Ar-Rahman, Ar-Rahim. Both of these words, Ar-Rahman, Ar-Rahim, they come from the root of mercy, rahma. And rahma, mercy, it denotes a closeness, a bond, a connection, one that is very merciful, compassionate, kind, gentle, nourishing, caring. And that's exactly why in the Arabic language, the word for the womb of the mother is rahim, because of the bond and the connection and the love that is there between a mother and her baby. So both of these names and attributes of Allah come from this meaning. Rahman refers to the one whose mercy is unlimited. That no matter how many people there are, or how desperate your situation is, or how much we might have sinned, but Allah's mercy is greater than all of that. It encompasses all of that. And Ar-Rahim refers to how continuous and constant Allah's mercy is, that there is never an expiration date after which we can't turn back to Allah, we can't go back to Allah. But Allah's mercy has always been there, is there, and will always be there. And there's something really beautiful that always just gets to me. There's a hadith of the Prophet ﷺ in which the Prophet ﷺ says that Allah subhanahu wa ta'ala, all the love, all the mercy, all the compassion, all the blessings, all the forgiveness of Allah that we witness in this world, that is 1%, 1/100th of Allah's mercy. And the 99 other parts of Allah's mercy will be showered upon humanity on the day of judgment, on the day of resurrection. Think about how merciful, how kind, how forgiving our Lord is. And that's the meaning of Ar-Rahman, Ar-Rahim. So whenever we say Bismillahir Rahmanir Rahim, whenever we stand up in our salah and we say Alhamdulillahi Rabbil Alameen, Ar-Rahmanir Rahim, think about the power, the magnitude of Allah's mercy. And it will always bring you such profound comfort, and it will strengthen your faith, and it will give you the energy to continue to build a relationship with Allah subhanahu wa ta'ala. May Allah subhanahu wa ta'ala shower His mercy upon all of us and upon the whole ummah of the Prophet sallallahu alayhi wa sallam.

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2: How can I forgive myself for my past mistakes?
3: In the seventh year of Hijrah, the Prophet ﷺ was visited by a very remarkable, interesting individual. This individual was one of the most notable people of his time. He was the most talented person in his field. He actually had been a staunch enemy of the Prophet ﷺ, Islam and the Muslims. He had waged war against the Prophet ﷺ, Islam and the Muslims. He had fought in the battlefield against them, and he was the architect of the change of events in the Battle of Uhud. This individual was none other than Khalid bin Walid, radiallahu ta'ala anhu. Khalid bin Walid, radiallahu ta'ala anhu, came to the Prophet sallallahu alaihi wasallam, sat down in front of the Prophet sallallahu alaihi wasallam, and he said, "I'm ready to become Muslim." But he would not look the Prophet sallallahu alaihi wasallam in the eyes. And the Prophet sallallahu alaihi wasallam said, "Look up at me, look at me." And he said, "I can't. I'm too ashamed of myself. I've made too many mistakes. I've done too many horrible things." And the Prophet sallallahu alaihi wasallam said, "Inna al-Islam yajubbu ma kana qablahu." Islam removes, uproots, yahdimu. It eradicates everything that came before it. If you are sincerely, truly turning to Allah, everything that happened prior to this moment is irrelevant. And he put his hand in the hand of the Prophet ﷺ and was sincere in his repentance, in spite of everything that had happened before that moment. And he would inevitably go on to become Saifullah, the sword of Allah. And he was the means through which Allah delivered so many great, remarkable victories to Islam and the Muslims. So no matter how weighed down we might feel, because of all the terrible things that we've done, know that in that moment that we reconnect with Allah, everything that happened prior to that moment is completely and totally irrelevant. May Allah subhanahu wa ta'ala grant us all the ability to forgive ourselves and to seek the forgiveness of Allah and to be able to do great things in the service of this deen.

0: Alright, this is George, Sparky from Luton. 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
1: Wallahi, I'm very excited to be in your midst with my beloved brothers who are here. And remember, we are going for Hajj, inshallah. Bi-ithnillahi azza wa jal. This journey is meant to be a life-changing journey. If this journey doesn't change us, there is nothing that's going to change us. And what is the change that is required? We need to get closer to Allah. That's what it is. We just need to get closer to Allah. At this age, if you look at how Allah has actually structured this, He says, "Man istata'a ilayhi sabilan," whoever is able to make way to the Hajj, you're able, you can afford it. Generally, you can only afford this at a certain point in your life, unless you're coming with your parents. So you've started earning, you know what the world is all about. You're making money, you have so much, you know, more than what you had when you were a kid. And at this point, Allah says, now we want you to focus on the hereafter a little bit more. We want you to take it seriously. And therefore, at this point, it becomes compulsory and obligatory upon you to make the journey. So alhamdulillah, we are here. We're about to go to Makkatul Mukarramah, inshallah, with humility, with a lot of focus, and with a beautiful intention to say, I want to do this Hajj for the sake of Allah subhanahu wa ta'ala, to fulfill one of the five pillars of my faith, and inshallah, to be able to earn Jannatul Firdaus. So we all have to look into our hearts, and we have to make sure that they are ready, the hearts are ready to receive what is about to be placed into it by Allah subhanahu wa ta'ala. When your heart is hard, it's not going to receive anything. When your heart is softened, you are doing a lot of adhkar, you are pushing yourself to fulfill your obligations, your duties, you are reading some Quran, your tongue is moistened with the remembrance of Allah, you are pondering over your weaknesses. I have weaknesses, we all have weaknesses. When you're pondering over your weaknesses and thinking of how to eradicate it, you know, I have a habit of this, I have this sin that I'm struggling with, I have this weakness that I need to deal with. When we're thinking of all these things, we know who we are. At that particular point, when we're doing it for the sake of Allah, He inspires us. He makes it easier for us to eradicate that which needs eradication and to improve those things that need to be improved, inshallah. So I don't wish to take up too much of your time, but I thought maybe a word of advice, a word of goodness that I can share with you might just linger around for a little bit longer so that we can do the Hajj and inshallah we can come out of it people who are totally forgiven by Allah, going back home as renewed people who will maintain whatever goodness we have achieved throughout the Hajj. There is no point in someone coming, you know, doing your Hajj, having fun, going back home and saying, hey, it was so cool, it was lovely and so on. No. It's not actually so cool. It's quite hot if you look at it, right? But to be honest, inshallah, when we go back, we'd like to appreciate the fact that Allah has chosen us to come. I'm sure you know it's not as easy as it was before to come for Hajj anymore. It's very, very difficult. In South Africa, I promise you, it used to be so easy. Anyone who wanted to go every year was able to do that. Right now, 2 to 3 to 4, sometimes even more years before your name would actually be selected if you have not made Hajj before. Things are changing. So consider yourself fortunate. This is the journey, and inshallah you will hear more about it. I pray that we can all become the best of people and we become more conscious of who we are, what's expected of us, and inshallah we progress in a way that we meet in Jannatul Firdaus. Perhaps just like we are seated here today, we might get an opportunity inshallah to sit in a much, much better place. But then remembering the day, you remember we met on our journey to Hajj, and why not? May Allah subhanahu wa ta'ala grant us goodness. Aqulu qawli hadha wa sallallahu wa sallam ala nabina Muhammad.
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0: SubhanAllah, every time I come to this place, it gives me something different, and I truly do mean that. And one of the things that I like to do, because I don't want to take too much time from Sheikh Tahir as he prepares us for the most important journey of our lives. As Mufti Mink said, this is something, you know, SubhanAllah, when you think about the five pillars of Islam, this is that pillar of Islam that such a small percentage of Muslims actually get to do. It's only for a chosen few. Can you all hear me, by the way? Okay, alhamdulillah. It's only for a chosen few. But what I'd like to give you is just a few incidents, inshallah ta'ala, as you're in Medina with the Prophet sallallahu alaihi wasallam. One of the things that I feel is most fitting in this place is to actually recall some of the ahadith of the Prophet sallallahu alaihi wasallam and some of the incidents with the Messenger of Allah sallallahu alaihi wasallam while you are in the masjid. And so I'll give you just four, inshallah ta'ala, and I'll let you reflect on them in the Nahi ta'ala as you're walking through the masjid over the next couple of days before you head for Umrah. And they're very short. The first one, imagine walking into the masjid and you see a young man that's walking around serving the Prophet sallallahu alaihi wasallam, getting him his water, making sure the Prophet sallallahu alaihi wasallam is taken care of. He keeps watching over the Prophet sallallahu alaihi wasallam's shoulder. Someone walks in, he says, let me help you here, let me help you there. He follows the Messenger of Allah sallallahu alaihi wasallam around, and the Prophet sallallahu alaihi wasallam is not one who ignores even the one who is being ignored. The Prophet sallallahu alaihi wasallam is not oblivious to anyone, and the Prophet sallallahu alaihi wasallam is certainly not one to ignore the good character or the attentive behavior of someone towards him. Meaning, like, the Prophet sallallahu alaihi wasallam would give you attention even if you weren't giving him attention sallallahu alaihi wasallam, and no one was paying attention to you, but you're that person that's trying to follow him around and take care of him, then you'll get special attention from the Prophet sallallahu alaihi wasallam. The young man is named Rabi'a ibn Ka'ab al-Aslami. So the Prophet sallallahu alaihi wasallam sees him, this young, excited Ansari man, following him around, trying to take care of him sallallahu alaihi wasallam, and he says to Rabi'a, O Rabi'a, salni, ask me for anything. Ask me for anything. And if you tell a young man from the Ansar, who is from Ahl al-Suffah, who lives in the masjid, who doesn't have financial means, and who's single, ask me for anything, you think about what your dua lists were that people gave you before you came for Arafah, right? And so that's the type of answer that you're expecting. But he says to the Prophet sallallahu alaihi wasallam, and I'm paraphrasing for the sake of time, he asked the Prophet sallallahu alaihi wasallam for one thing, for his companionship, for his company sallallahu alaihi wasallam. And he doesn't mean just here, he means in Jannah. I don't just want to be with you in Medina, I want to be with you forever.
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0: And the Prophet sallallahu alaihi wasallam asked him, is there anything else? Says, no, your murafaqah, I want to be your companion in Jannah. And the Prophet sallallahu alaihi wasallam says, if that's the case, then support me in your case by increasing in your prostration, in your sujood. That's the first incident that I want you to have. The second incident, imagine the Prophet sallallahu alaihi wasallam preaching in the masjid, and it was frequent that a Bedouin would come. By the way, you all are the Bedouins, you come from out of town. And they'd interrupt the Prophet sallallahu alaihi wasallam with a question. And one of those questions that he was frequently asked, Ya Rasulullah, mata sa'a? O Messenger of Allah, when is the hour? O Messenger of Allah, when is the hour? Remember, the Prophet ﷺ came with a message and a warning, right? And that warning surrounded the idea, the concept of a hereafter. And for people that believe that life ends when you go to the grave and you become bones and stones, this was such a new concept to them. So when is this Naba al-Azim? When is this great news going to come to us? When is this great occurrence going to come to us? And the Prophet ﷺ asks, Aina sa'idu ala sa'a? He continues to preach alayhi salatu wasalam in the masjid. He says, where is the one who asked about the hour? And the Prophet ﷺ says to him, what did you prepare for the hour? Now, in this particular narration of what did you prepare for the hour, the man mentioned nothing except that I love Allah and His Messenger sallallahu alaihi wasallam. I just know that I love you. I know that I love Allah and I know that I love you. And the Prophet ﷺ's answer was, أَنْتَ مَعْمَنْ أَحْبَبْتْ. You are with the one that you love. Another incident, of course, there's a man who, young man who's looking sad and broken. Prophet ﷺ asks him, why are you so sad? And he mentions to him, in short, that I remembered that, you know, there would come a day where I can't just come to the masjid and find you. I used to be able to just come here and find you whenever I wanted to. This is how our life is. Like, how amazing is it to live in Medina for these few years with the Prophet ﷺ while he's alive? You imagine you go to the salah and the Prophet ﷺ is your imam for every salah, that he's your khatib for every Jum'ah. Like, talk about looking at the Jum'ah schedule and seeing who's giving the khutbah. He's your khatib every Jum'ah, sallallahu alayhi wa sallam. He's your imam every salah. What an amazing life to live, with a lot of sacrifice, but wow, what an amazing life to live. And he said, I remember the day that I would die, right? That life would end for us, that, you know, even if I get to Jannah, you're going to be here and where am I going to be? And the answer is, أَنْتَ مَعْمَنْ أَحْبَبْتُ. You are with the one that you love. So I ask you to renew in your heart the love of the Prophet ﷺ while you're here, because you're not going to feel that love more so than when you have this type of proximity, when you're walking in the footsteps of the Messenger of Allah sallallahu alaihi wasallam. So may Allah make us amongst those who truly love Allah and His Messenger sallallahu alaihi wasallam. So try to renew that in your heart and say it as you're walking around, like, I love the Prophet sallallahu alaihi wasallam. I miss the Prophet sallallahu alaihi wasallam. I wish I could have been here while he was alive and walking amongst the people sallallahu alaihi wasallam. I wish even more to be with him in a place where death cannot separate those who love one another. May Allah make us amongst those who are beloved to the beloved sallallahu alaihi wasallam, and in the process earn the pleasure and the love of Allah subhanahu wa ta'ala, the Creator who is greater than even the greatest of His creation sallallahu alaihi wasallam. Allahumma ameen. The last incident that I'll give you before the one that we all know about is a hadith that I've reflected upon with some of you in a few of my classes, and it's a hadith that has a strong visualization.
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0: I want you to imagine you just prayed Maghrib in the Masjid of the Prophet sallallahu alaihi wasallam. Put yourself there, mentally. Visualize that you're sitting in the Masjid, you just prayed Maghrib, and you're sitting in the Masjid of the Prophet sallallahu alaihi wasallam, and you say to each other, let's stay till Isha. Let's stay until Isha, let's read some Qur'an, let's remember Allah. Abu Burda narrates this, that we prayed Maghrib in the Masjid of the Prophet sallallahu alaihi wasallam, and then a few of us young people, we said to each other, let's sit and remember Allah until Isha in this place. So they sat and they remembered Allah subhanahu wa ta'ala, reading some Qur'an, doing some dhikr. The Prophet sallallahu alaihi wasallam leads Salatul Maghrib. He goes back to his home. He walks out sallallahu alaihi wasallam and he sees this group of young people sitting in the masjid. And it's some time after Maghrib. And the Prophet sallallahu alaihi wasallam looks at them and he says, "Ma ziltum hahuna?" You're still here. You're still here. And we said, "Ya Rasulullah, we thought to remember Allah subhanahu wa ta'ala until Salatul Isha. Like, we just wanted to stay between the two salawat and just remember Allah. We thought it's no point to go back home." And the Prophet ﷺ looks at them and he says this word, which I'm like, subhanAllah, what would it have been like to be validated by the Prophet ﷺ, to be a young person sitting in the masjid, and the Prophet ﷺ looks at you and says, "Ahsantum." Good job. I'm proud of you. Ahsantum here is like, I mean, a teacher saying to a student, "Ahsant." Good job. I'm proud of you. Imagine the teacher of humanity, sallallahu alaihi wasallam, looking at these young men and saying, "Ahsantum," smiling at them and saying, "Good job, I'm proud of you." And then he sat amongst them. You should be in the masjid of the Prophet sallallahu alaihi wasallam right now mentally. Prophet sallallahu alaihi wasallam sits with them. And then he says to them, sallallahu alaihi wasallam, he looks up at the sky And as the narrator says, the Prophet ﷺ used to frequently look up at the sky. Like he wouldn't look down, sallallahu alayhi wa sallam, at his phone. He'd look up at the sky. That's where he was calibrated to, sallallahu alayhi wa sallam, looking at the stars. And he says, النجوم أمنة للسماء. These stars are a protection for the sky. When the stars go, what was promised to the skies, what was promised to the heavens will come to it. Meaning, the Day of Judgment, the occurrence of the Day of Judgment. Right? The end, the imagery of the heavens being torn up and the Day of Judgment coming. So he's calling your attention. He's saying, you see these stars in the sky? They seem so stable. It's a fixture. At some point, the stars go and the skies tear. Then he looks at the companions and he says, وَأَنَا أَمَنَةٌ لِأَصْحَابِ. I am a protection for my companions. فَإِذَا ذَهَبْتُ. When I go, what was promised to my companions will come to my companions. Meaning I'm going to leave you one day the way that these stars will leave the sky. And then what was promised to you will come to you. And my companions are a protection for my ummah. And that's who we are. May Allah Azza wa Jal count us amongst the front rows of His ummah, sallallahu alayhi wa sallam. So when my companions go, what was promised to my ummah will come to it. And that's the stage that we're living in right now. The greatest disaster to ever strike this ummah also struck in this masjid, which was when the Prophet ﷺ breathed his last. And that realization dawned upon the companions that the special man sallallahu alayhi wa sallam, who is bashar, who is a man, who is a human being, will not walk amongst us anymore. But instead, what remains is his message sallallahu alayhi wa sallam, and a longing to be with the Messenger of Allah sallallahu alayhi wa sallam, and meet the Lord of the worlds who sent him to us as a manifestation of his mercy. And so the greatest tragedy, I want you to imagine being in the masjid of the Prophet ﷺ when the announcement came that the Prophet ﷺ passed away. The hardest death announcement that ever struck this ummah. And so here we are now, and we know that our ummah is in pain, and what was promised to our ummah has come to it. I just remind you that when you head to Umrah, when you head to Arafah, you are the delegation of this ummah. You're the delegation that Allah subhanahu wa ta'ala chose from the ummah of Muhammad sallallahu alayhi wa sallam, a representation of the ummah as a whole. Keep the ummah of Muhammad sallallahu alayhi wa sallam in your du'as as well. Keep this hurting ummah in your du'a as well. And realize again, you're on the journey of a lifetime. In a few days, I'm just going to keep on reminding you of this until it sticks in your head. The most important day of your life is on Thursday. And that's not an exaggeration. The most important day of your life is on Thursday. If you think of it that way, from the moment you were born until the moment that you die, and there is one day of your life, this isn't Laylatul Qadr coming around every year. The most important day of your life is on Thursday. Bi'ithnillahi ta'ala. May Allah Azza wa Jal allow us to go with our hearts prepared, with our minds focused, with our prayers accepted, and may Allah subhanahu wa ta'ala make us amongst those who are forgiven, and remove from us the sins that serve as a barrier between us and Him subhanahu wa ta'ala, and grant us the company of the Messenger of Allah sallallahu alayhi wa sallam. Fil firdaus al-a'la, Allahumma ameen, jazakum Allahu khayra. Assalamu alaikum wa rahmatullahi wa barakatuh.
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1: This is the national and international news today, Tuesday, 28th of July, for Inspire FM, read by Shaheen Mirza. First, the headlines. Pakistan's Kashmir votes. The election hinges on 12 disputed seats. Firefighters race to control wildfires near Madrid and Bordeaux, and another heat wave hits. UN expert condemns Imran Khan's 33 months in solitary confinement. Schools to offer technical subjects from age 14 in England, Burnham says. Fourth heat wave grips parts of UK with 35 degrees Celsius forecast. Johnson & Johnson offers up to $5.5 billion to settle baby powder lawsuits. Three teenagers charged with murder after fatal Luton stabbing. And now the details. Pakistan-administered Kashmir, formerly known as Azad Jammu and Kashmir, has spent the summer under an unofficial state of emergency. Since early June, nearly 40 people have been killed in clashes between protesters and security forces, with sit-ins and road blockades regular features in the region over this period. The Jammu Kashmir Joint Awami Action Committee, the movement behind the protests, was banned by the local government on June 5th, days before a planned demonstration. Its leadership has since been arrested, has gone underground, or has continued organizing from sit-in camps in Rawalpindi, the administrative headquarters of Poonch Division. Its demands, once centered on subsidized flour and cheaper electricity, have expanded to 38 points, chief among them the abolition of 12 assembly seats reserved for Kashmiri refugees. Fighting a major wildfire in southwest France is like David against Goliath, a fire service spokesman said. The fire in the Grande region is only 9 miles from the outskirts of Bordeaux, but officials say the city is not yet under threat. Firefighters west of the city reported a relatively good night, with the fire stabilized but not under control. Temperatures are expected to reach 39 degrees Celsius this week in southwest France, with no rain forecast until at least Friday. The wildfire has burned more than 42,000 hectares in Grande, with 24 homes destroyed. A UN torture expert has called on Pakistan to end its inhumane treatment of jailed former Prime Minister Imran Khan, as his party planned to stage a nationwide march demanding his release. Alice Jill Edwards, the UN Special Rapporteur on Torture, said Mr. Khan had been held in near-total solitary confinement for 33 months under round-the-clock CCTV surveillance. Mr. Khan, Pakistan's former Prime Minister, has been imprisoned for more than 2 years over a series of charges that he and his Pakistan Tehreek-e-Insaf party say are politically motivated. Johnson & Johnson has offered to pay as much as $5.5 billion to resolve tens of thousands of lawsuits in the US alleging that its baby powder and other products containing talcum caused ovarian cancer. The proposed landmark settlement aims to close a long-running legal battle that has weighed on the New Jersey-based healthcare giant for years. J&J has denied that its talc-based products caused cancer and has changed the formula of its widely used baby powder. Eric Haas, the firm's vice president of litigation, said on Monday that the allegations are meritless and that J&J was willing to settle in order to finally resolve the matter. A fourth heat wave of the year is now underway for parts of the UK, with temperatures expected to climb into the mid-30s Celsius later this week. The latest spell of heatwave threshold level temperatures is expected to peak on Wednesday in the southeast and east of England. The UK Health Security Agency has warned the rising temperatures could increase health risks, particularly for vulnerable groups. It has issued amber heat health alerts for much of eastern England that come into force on Wednesday. The heat wave will not be felt in all parts of the country, with clouds and outbreaks of rain continuing in Northern Ireland, Scotland and Northern England. Three teenagers are in custody after they were charged with murder in connection with a stabbing in the town on Friday evening. Two 17-year-olds and a 16-year-old appeared at Luton Magistrates Court this morning on Monday. All three teenagers have been charged with murder, violent disorder, and possession of a bladed article. Officers were called to Kingsway Recreation Ground to reports of a group of teenagers seen carrying knives and fighting at around 6:30 p.m. on Friday, 24th of July. A 17-year-old boy was taken to hospital with multiple stab wounds but was pronounced dead shortly after. While he has not been formally identified, specially trained officers are supporting his family. Another 17-year-old boy who was also arrested has been bailed pending further inquiries. And further 17-year-old boy, also arrested on Friday, who was being treated in hospital for serious injuries, is still in police custody. Detective Chief Inspector Nick Gardner said, "Our thoughts remain with the victim's family at this time." And that concludes today's news roundup. Next, the Urdu News with Mukarram Abbas.
2: Inspire FM ki Urdu News ke saath, main hoon Mukarram Abbas. 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
6: Bismillah ar-Rahman ar-Rahim. On the authority of Abu Abd ar-Rahman Abdullah, the son of Umar ibn al-Khattab, may Allah be pleased with them both, who said, I heard the Messenger of Allah, may the blessings and peace of Allah be upon him, say, Islam has been built on five pillars, testifying that there is no God but Allah, and that Muhammad is the Messenger of Allah, performing the prayers, paying the zakat, making the pilgrimage to the house, and fasting in Ramadan. It was related by Al-Bukhari and Muslim.
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14: Welcome to the Community Hour. My name's Ari Faizi and I'll be hosting the Community Hour.
15: Okay, but then you also transitioned into becoming a commercial airline, flying Airbus 320 as a captain.
16: Yeah, that's true.
15: What was that like then?
16: Yeah, it was good. I mean, I love the Navy. I honestly owe everything to the Navy. They gave me this extraordinary opportunity to do something which I thought was worthwhile. I didn't really want to leave. Why would you want to leave? I was flying the Hawk. I was flying other aircraft as well. I mean, I had a chance to fly historic aircraft. So one of the aircraft I flew was the Swordfish, which is an old biplane. It's now based at Navy Wings, actually a charity, charitable trust down at the airport, and they still fly it. I went down there actually, Mandy, a couple of weeks ago, or probably a couple of months ago, and we'd had a look at it. It was great to be back and see, you know, an old friend, effectively.
15: Yeah, yeah. Do you get a buzz when you go back to see these type of planes?
16: It's the smell. It's the smell and the people, and you know, the energy behind it. And people are so dedicated to keep these aircraft still flying for good reason. We want to invigorate and inspire young people to, you know, to be aware of our history and the history of the aircraft, but also
15: and Southampton itself is famous for its
16: Spitfire, exactly, in Eastleigh in particular. Mm. Yeah, I did have a flight in a Spitfire once.
15: Oh, you did?
16: I did. Yeah.
15: Okay.
16: Yeah. Should I tell you that?
15: Yeah, well, definitely. Yeah, we're in Southampton. Yeah, yeah, why not?
16: Why not tell that story? So when I was flying the Hawk, I got opportunities to fly different aircraft. One is the Sawfish, this biplane I was just telling you about. And at the time, there's only one in the world. There's still only one in the world. So when you flew it, you think, I'm the only person on this planet flying this aircraft. It's quite a privilege, I have to say. And you have to recognize that. And you didn't want to be the person who sort of made a mistake and damaged it or whatever. So it was it was a privilege to fly, for sure. Anyway, so when I was on this unit, there was a great friend of mine, and we heard that the Spitfire was going to come to Yeovilton, Royal Naval Air Station Yeovilton, which is down in Somerset, was where I was working at the time, that the Spitfire was going to come. And the Spitfire pilot said, it was a two-seater, he said, I'll take one person flying tomorrow. So we were drumming off fingers, and this guy, my friend Chris Greaves, he said, look, it's going to be you or me. He said, you know, what do you want to do? So we had lunch, but chatting like we're doing now, I said, Greasy, we both want it, what are we going to do, how are we going to resolve this? And at the end of the day, we were spending half an hour talking about this, and I said to him, I said, Greasy, honestly, you take it. I think it would mean more to you to fly it than it would be to me. And I owed him, effectively. He did so much for me in terms of my career and advancement. I said, honestly, you take it. And he didn't ask again. He said, okay. So he took it. So the next day came, beautiful day to go flying. The Spitfire was around and the familiar sound, which we're all familiar with in terms of the engine room. And anyway, so at a particular time in this military station, there's a tannoy system. And on the tannoy, it said Hickson to the historic flight at the rush. So bit of naval slang there. So that's an unusual call. So I went over there pretty quickly. It's pretty close. I could get there within a couple of minutes of walking. I went over there, and there was this guy, Greasy, and the Spitfire pilot who was there, a guy I knew, actually. And he said, look, Greasy told me the story about how you gave it away. He said, I'll take you flying. So I went flying there and then.
15: Oh, did you? All right.
16: Amazing, wasn't it? Yeah. So, yes, I mean, I think anyone who's interested in aviation would recognize that being a treat of a lifetime, really. So I had about 20 minutes in a Spitfire.
15: That's great.
16: I managed to do the signature role.
15: Did you as well? Okay.
16: That's great.
15: Brilliant. Now, I mean, you have written a book, and it was actually the release date was not long ago, a couple of months ago, 10th of November, called An Officer and Her Gentleman. It's been a couple of months, like I said, since it's been release date. Have you been busy with promoting it and interviews and book signing, all of that?
16: Yeah, definitely. This is my first interview in the radio, so I was a bit anxious about coming, but thanks for putting me at ease, I must admit.
15: Pleasure. It's interesting,
16: It's nice to be here, just talk openly about it. So, yeah, so it's an interesting thing to do. I said before, I can't really read, so it's a bit of a sort of... ironic that I can't read, but I've written a book. To be fair, we had a friend who wrote it. We had a ghostwriter, Rob. He was amazing. He did Mandy's first book as well, actually. So he went to university with Mandy, so he knows Mandy from then, and we've known him for 30-odd years. So there's no question in my mind he's done an extraordinary job and captured our voices and our stories, which is really good. So, yeah, it's been a fun ride. I mean, the reason why the book was written anyway is because Mandy's first book. And people were saying, we love the first book. Where's the second book? And she was saying, it's not really a second book. We've done it. So we sort of conjured up this idea. But well, maybe we could do something together, because we have very different ways of approaching things. So it's like we look through the different ends of a telescope. Mandy, as I say, is quite extrovert and, dare I say, if she's listening, loud, and in a nice way. And I'm at the other end, really. I'm quite quiet and introverted. So we approach things in a different way, and we thought, well, maybe this could be an angle on the book, how we can have similar sort of careers, two aviators, two cockpits, one journey, but do it from a different perspective. And this is what we did. And it's a fun thing to do. I mean, it's nice. I never ever thought I'd have a book out. And so, yes, as to answer your question, yeah, we've launched a book. We had a nice launch in Winchester. So we did that and a few people came. So more than a few. So he did that. And yes, there's a lot of interest. So thanks for asking us to be here.
15: No, it's a pleasure. It's a pleasure. It's really good. Because, yeah. I mean, look, there's some fantastic things. Mandy herself, she's met Tom Cruise. Now, yeah. It's interesting because the film Top Gun Maverick, which I believe is the last one that he's done recently.
16: That's right.
15: Because there's Top Gun that he did in the 1980s, wasn't it? Or something.
16: Yeah, whatever that was. Top Gun, what I don't know if there's an additional part. Yeah, just Top Gun. And then Top Gun Maverick, I think it's the second one.
15: And the Maverick. But she was fortunate enough to meet Tom Cruise as well.
16: Yes.
15: So I don't know. Did she tell you what it was like? I know it's in the book. But.
16: Yeah, no, definitely. I mean, anyone who's interested in aviation would probably be interested in those films, by the way. So, and they're very realistic, actually. The flying scenes are superb. Yeah, they really are. It really puts you in the cockpit. I mean, they've really captured that bit. And so, in fact, bizarrely, I just watched it the other day, actually come back on a flight from Tashkent. I've just been working out there last week, and I watched it again, and I always love watching it because the flying scenes.
15: It's relatable.
16: Yeah, definitely.
15: It is relatable. Okay, definitely. So it's not made up. It's pretty true to as best it can be.
16: Yeah, I think so. Yeah, I mean, the flying scenes in particular. I mean, sometimes we'd be a bit cheesy and that sort of stuff, but fundamentally they've captured it. And because it's the Top Gun is based around naval aviators, and of course I was a naval aviator rather than sort of in the RAF, so it resonates a little bit more with me. But it was... Yeah, so she did have this chance. So she works or is a trustee of an organisation called REACT, which they have a big air show every year. And obviously Tom Cruise came to that, and she just got an opportunity to do that. And and she had a copy of her book, and she got a picture. I got a picture of Tom Cruise and her with her first book, which is quite nice. That's quite a nice capture.
15: So... Interesting in the book, you put down that an officer and a gentleman, is that both of you progressed in your flying career in a different way, with different qualities, as mentioned in your book, but one being more of a planner and one being more instantaneous.
16: Yeah.
15: Is there a trait or is there a common trait that someone must have to pursue a flying career? So anyone who's listening to this now, do you think there's something that they need to have?
16: A particular trait? Well, you have to have determination for sure. It takes a lot of effort to become, you know, a military pilot or a commercial pilot. If you become a commercial pilot, it takes a significant financial backing as well. Although the industry is trying to sort of address that. But you need determination. And it's not, you've got to want to do it. Otherwise, there'll be times you think, you know, I don't know why I do this.
15: Because, but you mentioned that someone in their 50s have gone into the career of flying as well. Yeah. So what is it about them that they wanted to pursue that career much later on in their life?
16: Yeah, I think...
15: Compared to someone who's quite young, who may want to go into becoming a pilot.
16: I think for those people... is that they've always wanted to do it. And I think this is the difference about me. It never occurred to me to be a pilot. So I sort of stumbled across it in a way, in a lucky way. But most of the people I meet have wanted to be pilots from a young age. Mm. That's why when we capture things like the University Air Squadron or going to air shows, or this is the thing, is, you know, if you get people at the early stage, it ignites a passion for them. So I think it's really important we do that.
15: So cadets?
16: Yeah, cadets, yeah. Exactly that. Yeah, let's get them early, get the cadets interested in this subject. But it, as I said before, it doesn't have to be the young people. You ignite the passion whenever it's right for you, because we all learn at a different rate and a different time. So, yeah, I'm not sure I answered your question, actually.
15: No, I mean, it is. I suppose you said determination is one of the key characteristic of a person who would like to go into flying, as well as being very passionate about it.
16: Yeah, that's true. Passion and a sense of purpose. You've got to know why you want to do it. And I think this is, for me, as an earlier stage, this is what I was lacking. I didn't have a sense of purpose. I had no idea, no direction. So it's only when I had this sense of purpose, in terms of I'd recognize there's something I want to do, then I could sort of tailor my efforts and energies into pursuing that.
15: Okay.
16: So, yeah.
15: Interesting. You're right. Now, Is it okay if we talk a little bit about your school days?
16: Let's do that.
15: Yeah,
16: I knew it was coming up.
15: You knew it was coming up.
16: Let's get off it.
15: So, Craig, going back to your school days, a headmaster report. Now, you had a report. It was a very harsh one, actually. And I thought, if it's okay, if I can read it
16: Please
15: out.
16: Please do, yeah.
15: But one quote from the report stated, and is in your book, so it is in your book. But
16: it's in the public domain.
15: It is in the public domain. But he did state that, I hope, and this is you, I hope he gets through, but I shall not waste no pity on him if he fails. Mm. Now, how does it feel as a young teenager back in 1974? How does it feel to cope with a report like that?
16: Honestly, at the time, I just didn't care. I just didn't care. I couldn't wait to leave school. I hated school. I really, really hated it. Can I say why I hated it?
15: Yeah.
16: So Einstein, we all know who Einstein is. He has a great quote. He said, everyone is a genius, but if you tested a fish's ability to climb a tree, it's going to spend its whole life thinking it's stupid. Now, if you asked me to read out a passage of this book now, live on air, I'm going to spend the rest of the day thinking I'm stupid.
15: That's a bit of a nuisance. That is not a helicopter or an aeroplane.
16: It's not a helicopter, yeah. Maybe that's Mandy flying in to do the interview last night or something. So I'm going to spend the rest of the day thinking I'm stupid. And the reason why I say that is because I cannot read. Well, I certainly can't read out aloud very well. So the reason why I hated school is because, like a lot of young people, so I hope there are young people listening to this about, and if you're struggling out there about to do something at school, it's difficult to deal with, but in time you will be able to deal with this, because every week I was asked to stand up in front of the whole class and read out aloud. I couldn't do it. I just couldn't do it. And I would just struggle. And the person next to me, who was trying to help out, allegedly would sort of, I put my fingers on the words and I'd go through it, and I'd get to a word where I got struck and I get stuck, and then this person would give me the wrong word. So I'd read out the wrong word. Everyone was laughing.
15: That's mean, isn't it?
16: Isn't it mean? I mean, I understand kids are kids, but everyone was laughing. Everyone was laughing. Even the teachers are laughing. Everyone was laughing apart from me. And I was mortified. I felt stupid. I felt small. I felt insignificant. I was ashamed. I was embarrassed. And all I ever thought about school was, next week I'm going to have to do the same. My growth was paralyzed. I just couldn't learn. I mean, you'll see in the book, if anyone ever sees it, that I've got the whole report. It's pretty, apart from the headmaster's report. I mean, I've got it in front of me. So English, I came bottom of the class. Not only bottom of the class, I came bottom. Well, I was in the bottom set, so I was bottom of the year. That's one subject. That's one subject. You know, look at every single subject. I'm either bottom or second to the bottom. I just didn't care about the school report. I just wanted to leave. So I didn't care.
15: How did your parents? How did they take it when they saw this report? Then
16: that's a great question, because this isn't the only bad report. It's consistent in terms of my reports. They were very good. I'm going to say this. I want to say this. You know, they were so supportive, and they never challenged me in terms of, you know, do better, boy, and that sort of stuff. None of that. Mm. They tried to sort of get to the root cause of what the problem is. And this is what I find fascinating now, is no one got to the root cause of what my issue was. They saw I was the naughty, stupid, thick kid. Probably, to be honest, because it's such a long time ago, that maybe people didn't realise what it was. They do now, I think. Mm. I think people understand it. So they didn't give me a hard time. They did ask a couple of times, what are you going to do? in a nice, normal way. But they didn't. They didn't. So I effectively had to start again. Went to, again, Eastleigh Tech. It was called Eastleigh Tech. I think it's called Eastleigh College of Further Education, I think. So I went there, and I loved it.
15: Mm.
16: So change of environment. So this is the thing I talk about a lot, actually, particularly now, because as an airline pilot, I'm a trainer. So get to involve as an instructor and examiner. And it's so, so important for me to create the right environment where people can thrive. I mean, the course, everything's I've failed, if I'm being honest, is down to the teacher or the trainer. They haven't created an environment where I can thrive. If you make me feel small and belittled, I will just shut down. I'll go back to school. I'll go back to that teenage kid who just couldn't cope because you made me look an idiot. So I'll shut down. But if you nurture me and praise me and cajole me and recognise my strengths, I'll do a really good job. So to me, my progress in life has always been the people who've allowed me to progress. And that's what I do now. I just want to create the right environment. And actually, what I really want to do, actually, and I think this is, you know, talk about the book, is the catalyst, this book. It gives me a platform. And I really 100% believe there is greatness in everyone. There is. Einstein said it. There is greatness in everyone. I couldn't find it myself. I needed help and support. And that came from family. It came from the Royal Navy, actually. They gave me this opportunity to find my own greatness. And I would say to people, you know, if you haven't found your greatness yet, keep looking, keep searching. It will be there. You probably have to change your direction a little bit. Maybe there's some doors closed and barriers. Just change the direction, but keep moving forward and never, ever, ever give up. That's the secret. And if you're listening and you've already found your greatness, here's the genius part about it. You have a gift. You have a latent gift to find the greatness in others. Go and find it. Go and find it. Help someone who needs help in finding their own greatness. And I think it's so important, honestly, because I think as an instructor, I was told this once, actually, when I went through this, it's called a qualified flying instructor. He is in the military, and you go through a thing called Central Flying School, CFS. And the person who did the passing out, he said, as an instructor, you have so much responsibility. You could make or break anyone if you wanted to. And of course, we want the right people to do the right job and do the right thing. We don't want people to make or break. And I think from a historical point of view, the training has moved on and it's been quite a pernicious environment. And even now, people in the airlines, you know, worry about their simulator checks. You know, you have to go in the simulator, you know, at least once a year, sometimes twice a year. And you have to prove yourself to keep flying, to have a license. For good reason. We don't want people who are not capable to fly. But it's how you get them to demonstrate those skills, which is so important to me anyway. So... yeah, I've waffled all on the bit.
15: I want to
16: ask you some questions.
15: Let's not
16: talk about me anymore.
15: I'm not nowhere near interested.
16: That's not true.
15: But can I just ask then, so when you're training, you're teaching, do you come across people, some of your students, where you feel, okay, they're not going in the path that I'd like them to, but I can kind of steer them or nurture them into a different path that will make we'll get the best out of them?
16: Yeah, I hope so. That's exactly what I'm trying to do, is create this environment where they can thrive.
15: And can you pick that up quickly, do you think?
16: Well, I think to be honest, it's up to the trainer to set that environment. And you can do that lots of ways. You know, show interest in them, that sort of thing. Mm-hmm. Don't finger poke, don't belittle them when things go wrong. Every pilot makes mistakes. I mean, you may not realise that. So we all make mistakes. On every flight I've ever done, there's been mistakes. Not disastrous mistakes, thankfully, but small little things. And what's interesting about, as an aviator, is I say to them, it's okay to make mistakes. We all make mistakes. What I'm really interested in is to fix. Do you recognise that you made a mistake? Can you fix it? Can you move on? And the good aviators can, but a lot of people dwell on it. And I say, guys, don't dwell on this. Let's move on. So I think the trainer has an extraordinary amount of power to get the best out of people. And I think you need the right person who wants to do that. I'm not suggesting I have, by the way, but I try hard to do that. Mm. I definitely try hard to do that. Because it's back to this thing again, everyone has greatness. But there are occasions, and I've definitely had to do this, when people haven't made the grade. We're not diluting the standard. You know, you have to reach the required standard. You know, you wouldn't want to go flying in an aircraft with the pilots not being to the required standard. So you have to make the grade to progress. But it's how you do that, I think, is the interesting thing. Is, you know, do you give everyone the opportunity to do that? And that's why I find it fascinating. I just find it fascinating. And I keep going back to the school thing. I don't want to feel small and stupid. And it took me a long time to get to that point, actually. I mean, I think about 10 years ago, I became confident. I didn't tell people that I can't really read, I can't really spell. But now I don't care. I just think it's okay to be like that. It's good to be different, I think. Let's celebrate our differences. And we're all different. And I think that's the charm of the human race, if you're being honest. You know, we're all different. I've just been to Tashkent last week, and I've never been there before, and I met such extraordinary people. Again, they take a different view on life, and they have different ideas, but it's just a real pleasure to meet different people. And
15: I mean, you talk about meeting different people at different places, but in your journey, you must have gone to different countries as well, and maybe stayed there.
16: Yeah, so as a kid, we lived in the States for a while, actually. So my dad, as I said, was in the Navy, so he got posted out there. So we had a little bit of time in schooling, so I went to school there. Mandy and I love to travel, so we're constantly travelling, actually. We've got a camper van.
15: Okay. Yeah,
16: so we go out in the mainly in the summer, hang out in the camper van for a bit. So, no, I think that's why we're so united in terms of our passion, not just of aviation, but the fact is, you know, we like to do similar things like travel and, you know, things like that, sporty, quite sporty.
15: But is that because, for example, your career has always led you to be travelling, but and you want to do this also in your pastime?
16: Yeah, I mean, you definitely travel the services, no question about it. You know, if you're in the Navy, you can do exercises or, you know, get to war, wherever it's required to do that, of course. So, yeah, there's definitely an element of travelling involved in that. So I think you need to embrace that and you want to do that. And in all services, of course, you know, you sort of spend some time away. Yeah, I think that's part of the excitement about being in the services, really.
15: Yeah.
16: And, of course, being an airline pilot, you're travelling all over the place. So it's... quite like that, but it's bizarre. I never did long haul, it's always short haul, so you would sort of go there and back. But sometimes you get to like three different countries in one day, it's just crazy. And you think, where have I been? And you come home and you're in your normal place of, which is very normal and routine to you, normal place of home.
15: So, do you still fly helicopters now?
16: No, I haven't played, and this is bizarre. Since I've been with Mandy, we've been over 30 years together, and I never flew. When we met, I'd stopped flying helicopters. So helicopter flying was a long time ago, well over 30 years ago. But it was the start of my my flying was on helicopters. And as I said, I really enjoyed it. I did a bit of time search and rescue, actually. So
15: yes, that's right. I forgot to ask this question. So your search and rescue, what does that entail? What is it about? I mean, so search and rescue for the Navy?
16: It was for the Navy at the day. So the military supported the Coast Guard effectively to have that sort of function and role. And at the time, I was based at a Royal Naval Air Station at Portland. It doesn't exist. It's just off Weymouth. It's not a little island. It's off Weymouth on the south coast. So, again, I was very, very lucky with all the jobs I got and did a stint doing that. So we were based down there. It was one pilot, one crewman, one diver. And you didn't know what you were tasked to do. So you'd sit around a bit like we are now in a sort of a crew room, we call it, reading a paper, reading a book, and you'd have your flying suit on. And then the klaxon would go off, and you'd just run out. You'd run out to the helicopter, which is all prepped, ready to go. You try and get airborne in 3 minutes.
15: But generally, you would be going under conditions which is quite severe. It's called the weather conditions and stormy.
16: That's possible, of course. And that's why someone may be in trouble because of those conditions. But it could be such more routine. I mean, I quote in the book about a particular job which we did about running out, and you would try and get airborne within 3 minutes. But I don't know what the job is. All I'm interested in is getting the aircraft or the helicopter ready to fly. And we get airborne, and then the aircrew would say, "Let's go east." And then go east, you get airborne, you do all your checks which you're required to do, get the aircraft or helicopter safely airborne, and then they'd say diver or crewman or in this particular case it was a child had fallen off the cliffs at Lulworth Cove. So that's quite a tricky thing. And of course the ultimate teamwork is working with someone like in the Navy or lots of other organisations, of course. But this, because a helicopter, to hover it, you have to have visual references. You look forward and you look to the side, and you keep scanning both ways, and you need something which is static. And on this particular, there was a woman. She was standing on the top of the cliff, and I kept on looking at her, and I said, "Don't look at her. She's moving around." She was distraught. It became obvious that she was the mother of the boy had fallen down the cliff. And so in those days, it was just hand signals. So the air crewman or the diver actually went down on the winch and he gets hand signals and he found the boy, managed to pick the boy up and brought him back. And they said they made him the first aid assessment. Said, "Look, he's fine. He's fallen 40 feet down there, but he's okay." So we delivered the boy. I said delivered in a delivered way. We reunited this young boy with his mum, and that was a moment. I remember thinking, gosh, I might to see the emotion on his mum's face as she's reunited with the boy. That was just one job, but it sort of typifies what we did, actually. It's a very rewarding job to be able to help people in their hour of need or moment of need.
17: Sure thing.

0: as well.
1: Oh, I hope so. I'm sure it'd be delighted. Yeah, we just might find the time. Thank you so much for the invite.
0: Brilliant. Thank you then. Bye-bye for now. That concludes the Community Hour for now, and we'll see you again next time. Bye-bye for now.
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14: Welcome to the Community Hour. My name's Ari Fazi and I'll be hosting the Community Hour.
0: Okay, but then you also transitioned into becoming a commercial airline, flying Airbus 320 as a captain.
1: Yeah, that's true.
0: What was that like then?
1: Yeah, it was good. I mean, I love the Navy. I honestly owe everything to the Navy. They gave me this extraordinary opportunity to do something which I thought was worthwhile. I didn't really want to leave. Why would you want to leave? I was flying the Hawk. I was flying other aircraft as well. I mean, I had a chance to fly historic aircraft. So one of the aircraft I flew with the Swordfish, which is an old biplane. It's now based at Navy Wings, actually a charity, charitable trust down at TDO, and they still fly it. I went

0: And they actually made it a couple of weeks ago, or probably a couple of months ago, and we'd had a look at it. It was great to be back and see, you know, an old friend, effectively.
1: Yeah, like. Yeah. Do you get a buzz when you go back to see these type of
0: it's
1: planes?
0: It's the smell. And... it's the smell and the people and, you know, the energy behind it. And people are so dedicated to keep these aircraft still flying.
1: Yeah.
0: For good reason. We want to invigorate and inspire young people to, you know, to be aware of our history and the history of the aircraft, but also
1: and Southampton itself is famous for its
0: Spitfire,
1: yeah,
0: exactly, and Eastleigh in particular. Mm. Yeah, I did have a flight in a Spitfire once.
1: Oh, you did?
0: I did. Yeah.
1: Okay.
0: Yeah. Should I tell you that?
1: Yeah, well, definitely. Yeah, yeah. We're in Southampton. Yeah, yeah, why not?
0: Why not tell that story? So when I was flying the Hawk, I got opportunities to fly different aircraft. One is the Sawfish, this biplane I was just telling you about, and. At the time, there's only one in the world. There's still only one in the world. So when you flew it, you think, I'm the only person on this planet flying this aircraft. It's quite a privilege, I have to say. And you have to recognise such. And you didn't want to be the person who sort of made a mistake and damaged it or whatever. So it was it was a privilege to fly, for sure. Anyway, so when I was on this unit, there was a great friend of mine, and we heard that the Spitfire was going to come to Yeovilton, Royal Naval Air Station Yeovilton, which is down in Somerset, where I was working at the time, that the Spitfire was going to come. And the Spitfire pilot said, it was a two-seater, he said, I'll take one person flying tomorrow. So we were drumming our fingers, and this guy, my friend Chris Greaves, he said, look, it's going to be you or me. He said, you know, what do you want to do? So we had lunch, but... yeah, chatting like we're doing now, I said, Greasy, we both want it. What are we going to do? How are we going to resolve this?
1: Yeah.
0: And at the end of the day, we were spending half an hour talking about this. And I said to him, I said, Greasy, honestly, you take it. I think it would mean more to you to fly it than it would be to me. And I owed him, effectively. He did so much for me in terms of my career and advancement. I said, honestly, you take it. And he didn't ask again. He said, okay. So he took it. So the next day came, beautiful day to go flying. The Spitfire was around and the familiar sound, which we're all familiar with in terms of the engine roar. And anyway, so at a particular time in this military station, there's a tannoy system. And on the tannoy, it said Hickson to the historic flight at the rush. So... bit of naval slang there. So that's an unusual call. So I went over there pretty quickly. It's pretty close. I could get there within a couple of minutes of walking. I went over there and there was this guy, Greasy, and the Spitfire pilot who was there, a guy I knew actually. And he said, look, Greasy told me the story about how you gave it away. He said, I'll take you flying. So I went flying there and then.
1: Oh, did you? All right.
0: Amazing, wasn't it? Yeah. So, I think anyone who's interested in aviation would recognize that being a treat of a lifetime, really. So I had about 20 minutes in a Spitfire.
1: That was great.
0: I managed to do the signature role.
1: Did you as well? Okay.
0: Yeah. So that was great.
1: Brilliant. You both of you have written a book, and it was actually the release date was not long ago, a couple of months ago, 10th of November, called An Officer and Her Gentleman. It's been a couple of months, like I said, since it's been released date. Have you been busy with promoting it and interviews and book signing, all of that?
0: Yeah, definitely. This is my first interview in the radio, so I was a bit anxious about coming, but thanks for putting me at ease, I must admit.
1: Pleasure. It's interesting,
0: It was nice to be here, just talk openly about it. So, it's an interesting thing to do. I said before, I can't really read, so it's a bit of a sort of... ironic that I can't read, but I've written a book. To be fair, we had a friend who wrote it. We had a ghostwriter, Rob. He was amazing. He did Maddie's first book as well, actually. So he went to university with Maddie, so he knows Maddie from then, and we've known him for 30 odd years. So there's no question in my mind. He's done an extraordinary job and captured our voices and our stories, which is really good. So it's been a fun ride. I mean, the reason why the book was written anyway is because Maddie's first book. And people were saying, we love the first book. Where's the second book? And she was saying, it's not really a second book. We've done it. So we sort of conjured up this idea. But maybe we could do something together. Because we have very different ways of approaching things. So it's like we look through the different ends of a telescope. Mandy, as I say, is quite extrovert and, dare I say, if she's listening, loud. And in a nice way. And I'm at the other end, really. I'm quite quiet and introverted. So we approach things in a different way, and we thought, maybe this could be an angle on the book, how we can have similar sort of careers, two aviators, two cockpits, one journey, but do it from a different perspective. And this is what we did. And it was I don't know, it's a fun thing to do. I mean, it's nice. I never ever thought I'd have a book out. And so, yes, as to answer your question, yeah, we've launched a book. We had a nice launch in Winchester. So we did that and a few people came. So nice, yeah, more than a few. So you did that. And yes, there's a lot of interest. So thanks for asking us to be here.
1: No, it's a pleasure. It's a pleasure. It's really good. Because, yeah. I mean, look, there's some fantastic things. Mandy herself, she's met Tom Cruise. Now, yeah. It's interesting because the film Top Gun Maverick, which I believe is the last one that he's done recently.
0: That's right.
1: Because there's Top Gun that he did in the 1980s, wasn't it? Or something.
0: Yeah, whatever that was. Top Gun, what I don't know if there's an additional part. Yeah, just Top Gun. And then Top Gun Maverick, I think, is the second one.
1: And the Maverick. But she was fortunate enough to meet Tom Cruise as well.
0: Yeah.
1: So I didn't know. Did she tell you what it was like? I know it's in the book. But.
0: Yeah, no, definitely. I mean, anyone who's interested in aviation would probably be interested in those films, by the way. So, and they're very realistic, actually. The flying scenes are superb.
1: I mean, are they?
0: Yeah, they really are. They really are. It really puts you in the cockpit. I mean, they've really captured that bit. And so, in fact, bizarrely, I just watched it the other day, actually come back on a flight from Tashkent. I've just been working out there last week, and I watched it again, and I always love watching it because the flying scenes.
1: It's relatable.
0: Yeah, definitely.
1: It is relatable. Okay, definitely, so it's not made up. It's pretty true to as best it can be.
0: Yeah, I think so. Yeah, I mean, the flying scenes in particular. I mean, sometimes we've been a bit cheesy and that sort of stuff, but fundamentally they've captured it. And because it's the Top Gun is based around naval aviators, and of course I was a naval aviator rather than sort of in the RAF, so it resonates a little bit more with me. But it was... Yeah, so she did have this chance. So she works or is a trustee of an organisation called REACT, which they have a big air show every year. And obviously Tom Cruise came to that, and she just got an opportunity to do that. And and she had a copy of her book, and she got a picture. I got a picture of Tom Cruise and her with her first book, which is quite nice. That's quite a nice capture.
1: So... Interesting in the book, you put down that an officer and a gentleman, is that both of you progressed in your flying career in a different way, with different qualities, as mentioned in your book, but one being more of a planner and one being more instantaneous.
0: Yeah.
1: Is there a trait or is there a common trait that someone must have to pursue a flying career? So anyone who's listening to this now, do you think there's something that they need to have?
0: A particular trait? Well, you have to have determination for sure. It takes a lot of effort to become, you know, a military pilot or a commercial pilot. If you become a commercial pilot, it takes a significant financial backing as well. Although the industry is trying to sort of address that. But you need determination. And it's not, you've got to want to do it. Otherwise, there'll be times you think, you know, I don't know why I do this.
1: Because, but you mentioned that someone in their 50s have gone into the career of flying as well. Yeah. So what is it about them that they wanted to pursue that career much later on in their life?
0: Yeah, I think...
1: Compared to someone who's quite young, who may want to go into becoming a pilot.
0: I think for those people... is that they've always wanted to do it. And I think this is the difference about me. It never occurred to me to be a pilot. So I sort of stumbled across it in a way, in a lucky way. But most of the people I meet have wanted to be pilots from a young age. Right. That's why when we capture things like the University Air Squadron or going to air shows, or this is the thing, if you get people at the early stage, it ignites a passion for them. So I think it's really important we do that.
1: So cadets?
0: Yeah, cadets, exactly. Exactly that. Yeah, let's get them early, get the cadets interested in this subject. But as I said before, it doesn't have to be the young people. You ignite the passion whenever it's right for you, because we all learn at a different rate and a different time. So, I'm not sure I answered your question, actually.
1: No, I mean, it is. I suppose you said determination is one of the key characteristic of a person who would like to go into flying, as well as being very passionate about it.
0: Yeah, that's true. Passion and a sense of purpose. You've got to know why you want to do it. And I think this is, for me, as an earlier stage, this is what I was lacking. I didn't have a sense of purpose. I had no idea, no direction. So it's only when I had this sense of purpose, in terms of I'd recognize there's something I want to do, then I could sort of tailor my efforts and energies into pursuing them.
1: Okay.
0: Interesting.
1: You're right. Now, is it okay if we talk a little bit about your school days?
0: Let's do that.
1: Yeah.
0: I knew it was coming up.
1: So, Craig, going back to your school days, a headmaster report. Now, you had a report. It was a very harsh one, actually. And I thought, if it's okay, if I can read it
0: please
1: out.
0: Do, yeah.
1: But one quote from the report stated, and is in your book, so it is in your book. But
0: it's in the public domain.
1: It is in the public domain. But he did state that, I hope, and this is you, I hope he gets through, but I shall not waste no pity on him if he fails. Mm. Now, how does it feel as a young teenager back in 1974? How does it feel to cope with a report like that?
0: Honestly, at the time, I just didn't care. I just didn't care. I couldn't wait to leave school. I hated school. I really, really hated it. Can I say why I hated it?
1: Yeah.
0: So, Einstein, we all know who Einstein is. He has a great quote. He said, everyone is a genius, but if you tested a fish's ability to climb a tree, it's going to spend its whole life thinking it's stupid. Now, if you asked me to read out a passage of this book now, live on air, I'm going to spend the rest of the day thinking I'm stupid.
1: That's a bit of a nuisance. That is not a helicopter or an aeroplane.
0: It's not a helicopter, yeah. Maybe that's Mandy flying in to do the interview. Okay. Last night or something. So I'm going to spend the rest of the day thinking I'm stupid. And the reason why I say that is because I cannot read. Well, I certainly can't read out aloud very well. So the reason why I hated school is because, like a lot of young people, so I hope there are young people listening to this about, and if you're struggling out there about to do something at school, it's difficult to deal with, but you, in time you will be able to deal with this, because every week I was asked to stand up in front of the whole class and read out aloud. I couldn't do it. I just couldn't do it. And I would just struggle. And the person next to me, who was trying to help out, allegedly would sort of, I put my fingers on the words and I'd go through it, and I'd get to a word where I got struck and I get stuck, and then this person would give me the wrong word. So I'd read out the wrong word. Everyone was laughing.
1: That's mean, isn't it?
0: Isn't it mean? I've got to say. I mean, I understand kids are kids, but everyone's laughing. Everyone's laughing. Even the teachers are laughing. Everyone was laughing apart from me. And I was mortified. I felt stupid. I felt small. I felt insignificant. I was ashamed. I was embarrassed. And all I ever thought about school was, next week I'm going to have to do the same. My growth was paralyzed. I just couldn't learn. I mean, you'll see in the book, if anyone ever sees it, that I've got the whole report. It's pretty. Oh, apart from the headmaster's report. I mean, I've got it in front of me. So English, I came bottom of the class. Not only bottom of the class, I came bottom. Well, I was in the bottom set, so I was bottom of the year. That's one subject. That's one subject. You know, look at every single subject. I'm either bottom or second to the bottom. I just didn't care about the school report. I just wanted to leave. So I didn't care.
1: How did your parents? How did they take it when they saw this report then?
0: That's a great question, because this isn't the only bad report. It's consistent in terms of my reports. They were very good. I'm going to say this. I want to say this. You know, they were so supportive, and they never challenged me in terms of, you know, do better, boy, and that sort of stuff. None of that. Mm. They tried to sort of get to the root cause of what the problem is. And this is what I find fascinating now, is no one got to the root cause of what my issue was. They saw I was the naughty, stupid, thick kid. Probably, to be honest, because it's such a long time ago that maybe people didn't realise what it was. They do now, I think. Mm. I think people understand it. So they didn't give me a hard time. They did ask a couple of times, what are you going to do? in a nice, normal way. But they didn't. They didn't. So I effectively had to start again. Went to, again, Eastleigh Tech. It was called Eastleigh Tech. I think it's called Eastleigh College of Further Education, I think. So I went there, and I loved it. Mm. So change of environment. So this is the thing I talk about a lot, actually, particularly now, because as an airline pilot, I'm a trainer. So get to involve as an instructor and examiner. And it's so, so important for me to create the right environment where people can thrive. I mean, the cause, everything's I've failed, if I'm being honest, is down to the teacher or the trainer. They haven't created an environment where I can thrive. If you make me feel small and belittled, I will just shut down. I'll go back to school. I'll go back to that teenage kid who just couldn't cope because you made me look an idiot. So I'll shut down. But if you nurture me and praise me and cajole me and recognise my strengths, I'll do a really good job. So to me, my progress in life has always been the people who've allowed me to progress. And that's what I do now. I just want to create the right environment. And actually, what I really want to do, actually, and I think this is, you know, talk about the book, is the catalyst, this book, it gives me a platform. And I really 100% believe there is greatness in everyone. There is. Einstein said it. There is greatness in everyone. I couldn't find it myself. I needed help and support. And that came from family. It came from the Royal Navy, actually. They gave me this opportunity to find my own greatness. And I would say to people, you know, if you haven't found your greatness yet, keep looking, keep searching. It will be there. You probably have to change your direction a little bit. Maybe there's some doors closed and barriers. Just change the direction. But keep moving forward. And never, ever, ever give up. That's the secret. And if you're listening and you've already found your greatness, here's the genius part about it. You have a gift. You have a latent gift to find the greatness in others. Go and find it. Go and find it. Help someone who needs help in finding their own greatness. And I think it's so important, honestly, because I think as an instructor, I was told this once, actually, when I went through this, it's called a qualified flying instructor. He is in the military, and you go through a thing called Central Flying School, CFS. And the person who did the passing out, he said, as an instructor, you have so much responsibility. You could make or break anyone if you wanted to. And of course, we want the right people to do the right job and do the right thing. We don't want people to make or break. And I think from a historical point of view, the training has moved on, and it's been quite a pernicious environment. And even now, people in the airlines, you know, worry about their simulator checks. You know, you have to go in the simulator, you know, at least once a year, sometimes twice a year, and you have to prove yourself to keep flying, to have a license, for good reason. We don't want people who are not capable to fly, but it's how you get them to demonstrate those skills, which is so important to me anyway. So yeah, I've waffled all on the bit.
1: I want to
0: ask you some questions.
1: Let's not
0: talk about me anymore.
1: I'm not nowhere near interested.
0: That's not true.
1: But can I just ask then, so when you're training, you're teaching, do you come across people, some of your students, where you feel, okay, they're not going in the path that I'd like them to, but I can kind of steer them or nurture them into a different path that will make we'll get the best out of them?
0: Yeah, I hope so. That's exactly what I'm trying to do, is create this environment where they can thrive.
1: And can you pick that up quickly, do you think?
0: Well, I think to be honest, it's up to the trainer to set that environment. And you can do that lots of ways. You know, show interest in them, that sort of thing. Don't finger poke, don't belittle them when things go wrong. Every pilot makes mistakes. I mean, you may not realise that. So we all make mistakes. On every flight I've ever done, there's been mistakes. Not disastrous mistakes, thankfully, but small little things. And what's interesting about, as an aviator, is I said to them, it's okay to make mistakes. We all make mistakes. What I'm really interested in is to fix. Do you recognise that you made a mistake? Can you fix it? Can you move on? And the good aviators can, but a lot of people dwell on it. And I say, guys, don't dwell on this. Let's move on. So I think the trainer has an extraordinary amount of power to get the best out of people. And I think you need the right person who wants to do that. I'm not suggesting I have, by the way, but I try hard to do that. Mm. I definitely try hard to do that. Because this, back to this thing again, everyone has greatness. But there are occasions, and I've definitely had to do this, when people haven't made the grade. We're not diluting the standard. You know, you have to reach the required standard. You know, you wouldn't want to go flying in an aircraft with the pilots not being to the required standard. So you have to make the grade to progress. But it's how you do that, I think, is the interesting thing. Is, you know, do you give everyone the opportunity to do that? And that's why I find it fascinating. I just find it fascinating. And I keep going back to the school thing. I don't want to feel small and stupid. And it took me a long time to get to that point, actually. I mean, probably about 10 years ago, I became confident. I didn't tell people that I can't really read, I can't really spell. But now I don't care. I just think it's okay to be like that. It's good to be different, I think. You know, let's celebrate our differences. And we're all different. And I think that's the charm of the human race, if we're being honest. You know, we're all different. I've just been to Tashkent last week, and I've never been there before, and I met such extraordinary people. Again, they take a different view on life, and have different ideas, but it's just a real pleasure to meet different people. And
1: I mean, you talk about meeting different people at different places, but in your journey, you must have gone to different countries as well, and maybe stayed there.
0: Yeah, so as a kid, we lived in the States for a while, actually. So my dad, as I said, was in the Navy, so he got posted out there. So we had a little bit of time in schooling, so I went to school there. Maddie and I love to travel, so we're constantly traveling, actually. We've got a camper van,
1: Okay.
0: Yeah, so we go out mainly in the summer, hang out in the camper van for a bit. So no, I think that's why we're so united in terms of our passion, not just of aviation, but the fact is, you know, we like to do similar things like travel and, you know, things like that. Sporty, quite sporty.
1: But is that because, for example, your career has always led you to be traveling, but and you want to do this also in your pastime?
0: Yeah, I mean, you definitely travel the services, no question about it. You know, if you're in the Navy, you can do exercises or, you know, get to war, wherever it's required to do that, of course. So, yeah, there's definitely an element of travelling involved in that. So I think you need to embrace that and you want to do that. And in all services, of course, you know, you sort of spend some time away. Yeah, I think that's part of the excitement about being in the services, really.
1: Yeah.
0: And, of course, being an airline pilot, you're travelling all over the place. So it's... quite like that, but sorry, I never did long haul. It's always short haul, so you would sort of go there and back. But sometimes you get to like three different countries in one day. It's just crazy. And you think, where have I been? And you come home and you're in your normal place of, which is very normal and routine to you, normal place of home.
1: So, do you still fly helicopters now?
0: No, I haven't played. And this is bizarre. Since I've been with Mandy, we've been over 30 years together, and I never flew. When we met, I'd stopped flying helicopters. So helicopter flying was a long time ago, well over 30 years ago. But it was the start of my my flying was on helicopters. And as I said, I really enjoyed it. I did a bit of time search and rescue, actually. So
1: yes, that's right. I forgot to ask this question. So your search and rescue, what does that entail? What is it about? I mean, so search and rescue for the Navy?
0: It was for the Navy at the day. So the military supported the Coast Guard effectively to have that sort of function and role. And at the time I was based at a Royal Naval Air Station at Portland. It doesn't exist. It's just off Weymouth. It's not a little island. It's off Weymouth on the south coast. So again, I was very, very lucky with all the jobs I got and did a stint doing that. So we were based down there. It was one pilot, one crewman, one diver. And you didn't know what you were... you were tasked to do. So you'd sit around a bit like we are now in a sort of a crew room, we call it, reading a paper, reading a book, and you'd have your flying suit on, and then the klaxon would go off, and you'd just run out. You'd run out to the helicopter, which is all prepped, ready to go. You'd try and get airborne in 3 minutes.
1: But generally, you would be going under conditions which is quite severe. It's called the weather conditions and stormy.
0: That's possible, of course. And that's why someone may be in trouble because of those conditions. But it could be such more routine. I mean, I quote in the book about a particular job which we did about running out, and you would try and get airborne within 3 minutes. But I don't know what the job is. All I'm interested in is getting the aircraft or the helicopter ready to fly. And we get airborne, and then the aircrew would say, "Let's go east." And then go east, you get airborne, you do all your checks which you're required to do, get the aircraft or helicopter safely airborne, and then they'd say diver or crewman or in this particular case it was a child had fallen off the cliffs at Lulworth Cove. So that's quite a tricky thing. And of course the ultimate teamwork is working with someone like in the Navy or lots of other organisations, of course. But this, because a helicopter, to hover it, you have to have visual references. You look forward and you look to the side and you keep scanning both ways and you need something which is static. And on this particular, there was a woman, she was standing on the top of the cliff and I kept on looking at her and I said, "Don't look at her, she's moving around." She was distraught. It became obvious that she was the mother of the boy had fallen down the cliff. And so in those days, it was just hand signals. So the air crewman or the diver actually went down on the winch and he gets hand signals and he found the boy, managed to pick the boy up and brought him back. And they said they made him the first aid. So I said, "Look, he's fine. And he's fallen 40 feet down there, but he's okay." So we delivered the boy. I said delivered in a delivered way. We reunited this young boy with his mum, and that was a moment. I remember thinking, gosh, I might see the emotion on this mum's face as she's reunited with the boy. That was just one job, but it sort of typifies what we did, actually. It's again, it was a very rewarding job to be able to help people in their hour of need or moment of need.
1: Sure thing. Okay. I mean, that comes to the end of the community hour. So two wings, one mission, frontline pioneer, female RAF fast jet pilot and Royal Navy helicopter pilot. Joined forces in a memoir, An Officer and Her Gentleman. So where can we buy these books then?
0: You can buy it on Amazon, actually, so you can look on there. Or actually, we have a website, sort of Hicks and Books, www.hicksandbooks.com, and you can get it on there as well.
1: Brilliant.
0: have a look around. Hope you enjoy it if you ever read it.
1: Thank you very much. Really appreciate that. And that's the end of the Community Hour. So thank you very much for coming on to the show. Hopefully we'll get Mandy in as well.
0: Oh, I hope so. I'm sure I'd be delighted. Yeah, we just might find the time. Thank you so much for the invite.
1: Brilliant. Thank you then. Bye-bye for now. That concludes the Community Hour for now, and we'll see you again next time. Bye-bye for now.
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5: Alhamdulillah.
3: Okay. Yeah, we're coping with life, we're coping with parenting. And on that note, I just want to remind the listeners, you can contribute with any feedback, comments, questions, suggestions on 0777948822. And we do appreciate your feedback. 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We will appreciate it. And if there's any questions or comments, we will get back to you as well. 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So please do listen into the show again, share the show, like the show, and leave any comments on these platforms as well for us. So, Bismillah ar-Rahman ar-Rahim, as always, thinking about what we're going to do the next topic on, you know, when you've been doing a show for years and years and years, it's really challenging and it can become really tricky and difficult as well. But there's so much to our youth and this and such a fast pace at which we work at, and there's so much happening around the world. And sometimes when you see the events of what's happening around the world, and as always, respect to Palestine and the youth of Gaza and, you know, the events that unfold that shock you every time that this is what's happening to a group of people in a part of the world that's just being overlooked, neglected and forgotten. And then the way the youth or the women or the elderly, the way the community behaves and responds with so much positivity and patience and contentment, it makes your mind blow away again. So, you know, based upon all of this and much more of what we might go through in our own situations as parents, my topic today is based upon preparing our youth for life's real challenges. And once I, you know, thought of this topic, I realized that it's actually quite a widely discussed topic as well on the net. In all types of forums, Muslim and non-Muslim, because it actually is a real life crisis that we have at the minute, where we find that our youth, our young adults, our future are crumbling here in the comfort of our Western lifestyle and falling apart. And whereas what we see on the other side of the world, where there's hostility, aggression, unfairness, you know, survival circumstances, even if you look to countries like Pakistan, for example, where there's no battle or war taking place, but it's a case of trying to put food on the table, and the way the youth respond to that, that the survival mode of get up and get on with life and do something is totally different. So when I put this topic out there, Shabina and Fazilat, as always, preparing our youth for life's real challenges, what were your thoughts and what does it mean to you? Fazila, do you want to go first?
5: When are you going to say that? Okay, salam alaikum.
3: Walaikum salam.
5: Do you know, I was... Where do I start? So I was looking at the title, Preparing Our Youth for Life's Real Challenges, and obviously thought, what can we talk about? But I got kind of stopped in my track and thought, we're talking it as a subject, as a thing that there's a need to talk about it, But should it be like that though? When Allah has told us that He's going to test us. So I came across the ayah, hold on. Find it. So, and we will surely test you with something of fear and hunger and a loss of wealth and lives and fruits, but give good tidings to the patient. And it carries on saying, who when disaster strikes them, say, indeed we belong to Allah and indeed to Him we will return. At Surah Baqarah, verses 155 to 156. So it's not something that we shouldn't expect. And I was thinking that when it, like, for example, our youth, we, even as parents, we prepare them, don't we? You've got GCSEs, you've got SATs, you've got A-levels, you have to go into a degree, you have to get this. And we wake them up on time, we drop and pick them up from school, we make sure they study. So we were preparing them for that challenge, because that's a challenge as well, isn't it? To get the good grades, to do well academically. Then why have we missed this bit? That Allah has clearly told us that He's going to test us in all these areas, in our wealth, in our family lives, in our, you know, in everything, in every aspect of our life, that He's going to test us. Why have we not? And I speak for myself first before anyone else. That why have we not prepared our children to be resilient and to expect this hardship and to know what to do when this hardship comes? Because Allah has told us, and He hasn't said certain people are going to get it. He's speaking to everyone, and I think, and maybe we do try, but we've not done a great job of it. There is that aspect. It's not that we haven't, but I feel the youth today are very fragile. The minute a problem happens, they're like, "Why is it?" And I see it in my own home. Why is it happening to me? Why am I going through this? You know, I pray, I've done this, you know, I fast, I give zakat. Why am I being tested like this for? And then when you try and explain this, that we will be tested, it still comes as a shock. But why though? But why is it happening? You know, if I'm doing all that's expected of me, why am I still going through hardship? But Allah doesn't say, oh, that if you obey my rules, then you won't be tested. He's saying we will all be tested.
3: Yeah.
5: So it's an interesting topic in that way, that I feel that it's not part and parcel of our life. We haven't built it maybe in ourselves firstly, and then and carried on building it in our children to expect the hardship. And, you know, you were talking about Gaza. I saw something the other day, and we've seen many of those pictures where a child, I don't know, about 6, 7, and was walking alone in the streets with two buckets of water.
3: One in his mouth.
5: And he's being tested as a child. He's doing what's needed, isn't it? So, you know, that's what I concluded, that he's gone and got the water. Has he sat there and said, you know, I'm being tested and fall apart? But they've had to carry on. So why do my children then either go into depression or just lock themselves up in their rooms, or, you know, hide away from society, don't want to mingle with family? And then play the blame card, that it's your fault this has happened, or it's so and so's fault that this has happened, or you didn't do this for me and I'm going through this. So yes, it's a topic.
3: We'll see what we can do with it. And, you know, on that note, there's a hadith, a Bukhari hadith, in which Muhammad Sallallahu Alaihi Wasallam is reported to have said, if Allah desires good for someone, He afflicts him with trials. So it's almost as if the ayah of the Quran, Surah Baqarah, that you just referred to, and even this hadith in itself, the message from an Islamic perspective is life is full of problems, trials, circumstances, situations. Not necessarily will you bring them upon yourself. You might be a really good, decent person getting on with your life, but it could come to you in the form of discrimination, racism, family conflict, bullying, somebody not liking you, not wanting good for you, and therefore you are afflicted in some way, shape or form. Or as you're talking about the example of the child in Gaza with the water carrying, you know, it's literally been afflicted upon a group of people here. You know, if we look at the young boys that were lined up for the death penalty, and their, you know, patience and their peace and this form of contentment on their faces, it was out of this world just to see that. Or the ones that were behind the barbed wires, the kids in West Bank that weren't allowed to go to school, and they were standing there fighting for their right of why can't we go to school? Why can't we cross this bit of land and get to our school, which is just over there? The drive, the passion, it's not just about survival, because we can all think, oh well, fine, you know, who cares? And leave it at that. But the fact that there's a different kind of resilience, a different kind of determination, is actually connected to something that belongs to, for the sake of Allah subhanahu wa ta'ala. Understanding the ayah that you're talking about, Fazilat, that Allah's saying, I'm going to inflict you with this, and that's what life's going to be about. It could come from any direction and any perspective, basically. But you need to have the thinking of iman to be able to conjure what you're going to do when these circumstances happen. If we're not thinking from iman, we're not feeling from iman, then we're not going to behave from iman. We're going to behave erratic, emotional, conflictingly, confused. Because we say we believe in the ahkam of Allah subhanahu wa ta'ala and the words of the Quran and Sunnah, but then when it comes to putting it into practice, there's a conflict there. So our thinking isn't really aligned with what we say we carry as our values. And that is something that we need to really, really think hard about and dig deep into. And as a result of that, we do get a group of youth across the board, Muslim or non-Muslim, and the comforts that we have for our lifestyles, whether it's financial or not, or livelihood or not, everybody's going through a different kind of trial out there in a situation. But we have a notion, we have a certain perception, a certain unsaid message that surrounds us, that, you know, we should just have it. It should just be given to us without any hard work. You know, for example, if we look at the UK, we have a group of youth who just don't want to work, who don't want to do much work, but they want the returns to be far greater, quicker, faster. There's the mentality issue, which comes from the viewpoint that you follow. And therefore, that viewpoint needs to be questioned, corrected, and aligned so we can move forward with it. And so the preparation for our youth, for life's real challenges, is really digging deep. What's the ethos of my household? What's the environment? And maybe I'm saying one thing, but social media and friends and community and society is saying something different. So when you've got these conflicting ideas, which one wins? Which one is aligning better? We all want a comfortable life and an easy life. We all want it to just fall into place. But the reality is that it never does. So do we end up with depression, anxiety, and stress? Or do we actually become people that think, you know what, it keeps happening. I haven't seen the results of this changing yet, but I'm going to work harder on this. Shabina, what are your thoughts? What are you thinking? How would you deal with this with your kids, if they went through something that was challenging?
4: I was thinking about this. I was thinking that the youth are just so fragile. What I've come across,
3: our favourite word for today.
4: Yeah, they are so fragile. It's really hard. And I feel like as a parent, it's really hard to make them strong, make them strong. But we do have to connect the dots. Yeah. Like you were saying, we do have to think really deeply about what are their concepts? What are their viewpoints? Why are they breaking like this? So for example, my daughter at the moment, she's doing her GCSEs, and I know she is stressed. She is really, really stressed. And at times she will get upset over it. But ultimately, we have to have those conversations that whatever happens, you work hard, and you give it your best and leave the rest to Allah. We have to have those conversations that you have to have reliance in Allah. It could be that you try your best at these exams, and then for some reason on that day, your head is blank. This is from Allah. If your head goes blank on that day and you don't do so well in that test, that's from Allah. It's not anything that you can do about it. And it may be that Allah has a better plan for you that you do not know. And just because we assume we want, you know, these things are good for us, getting really good grades and whatnot, it may be that that's not the best thing for us. So these conversations we do have to have and build that resilience in them and reliance in Allah. What I was thinking.
3: No, you're absolutely right. And when it comes to, you know, actually separating the two things, our efforts, and the reliance on Allah, and the results are in Allah's hands.
4: Yes.
3: It's actually if we don't understand the core of this, which is who is Allah and who am I and what is my relationship with him, yes, we will want to try and make sense of things that are out of our control, because sometimes Allah subhanahu wa ta'ala puts us through calamities or doesn't change the situation for us. We might think, okay, I'm done with this, I'm going to move on. I don't quite like this job, I don't quite like this subject area, but we're locked in and we can't move on, and there's nothing different that's coming along for us as quickly as maybe this landed in my lap. But then that connection needs to be made again, that Allah subhanahu wa ta'ala knows best. But then it's a matter of knowing, I'm making effort to try and move on. So I may be applying to job after job, doing interview after interview, but it's just not happening for me. Or I may be doing past paper after past paper and getting really good grades during the trial period. But when I'm going in for my real exam, like you said, the anxiety kicks in, the stress kicks in, or nothing kicks in, the mind just goes blank. And I don't do very well in that real exam. How am I going to deal with this? How am I going to come back from this? This whole issue of people pressure as well. Who decides, you know, as you said, Fazilat, right at the beginning, is school, college, uni, degree, job, marriage, who decides that it's in this order? And if you're somebody who's, you know, quirky, different, and things happen differently for you, who says that that's the wrong way around? Or you've not achieved, or you're not successful, and these have to be understood by our youth. Go ahead, Fatila.
5: No, also I was going to say the other thing is that what defines success and failure. So, for example, you know, we're talking about exams, or they don't do well, they think they failed, and like Shabina said, but maybe Allah has a better plan for us. But what's our measure of success? And you know, something that kind of opened my eyes was, I was listening to Sami Hamdi a while back, and he was talking about something, and he's paraphrasing now, and he was saying, you know, like, he was talking about success, and he said, like, you know, somebody was saying to him that, you know, you see success as your child doing really well at school, you know, becoming a doctor or physician or whatever, you know, and buying a big house, having a nice car, having a good, decent wife or husband, having their little small family, and they're successful. They're there's something that you look up to. And he said, now put that criteria and measure Prophet Muhammad Sallam against that.
3: Awesome. Yeah.
5: And you know, like Sami Hamdi was said, because I was shocked last night. No, you can't do it like that. And that kind of made things clear for me, in that if you put those things and measure up for some, you would think that he hasn't succeeded. He was an illiterate man who didn't have a big house, or you know, and a big car, and you know, like in that way. So it goes back to everything, that who defines what for us. Allah has defined success for us, and our success is Jannah, inshallah. And along those way, along the path to Jannah, we can have all these challenges. And you're right, Navi, we might be stuck in a job for 10 years, but alhamdulillah, we might be earning halal. We might not be doing as well as the doctor, for example, but we're having a halal income, and maybe we might be in a better place than that, the doctor, for example, if we can measure it like that. And maybe our iman will be protected in this place. We might not like it. We might think it's a really boring job.
3: Dead end
5: job, or in societal terms, it's not very successful.
3: Yeah.
5: But alhamdulillah, you know, we might be more successful than the next person. So I think we have to go back, and it always is, with whatever topic we discuss, it has to be, what's our reference point, and who defines what? Who defines hardship? Who defines how we deal with these hardships? Who defines what success is, and take it from there?
3: As parents, I think, you know, we play a big part in this, even subconsciously or unknowingly. Yeah. So your child, your youth, we're talking, you know, all age range here, even your 25 plus, for example, they will have their own reference point and who they trust, and their trusted sources, which might be social media. And that they refer to as their measuring tool, their yardstick for success. But how much do you think, even in the background, you might be an involved parent, you might be a respected parent, where the children, the youth, actually take your word and value it, or they might not. But how much of a role do you think parents play in preparing our youth for life's real challenges? Do you think we mollycoddle them too much? Do you think we take away, or try to take away, the stress for them more than we should? Obviously, it's a natural reaction. We're three mothers here. And I'm sure it's our natural reaction to try and protect them. Shabina, you're a single mom now. You've mm-hmm. just recently gone through that process, and I'm sure there's an element of, you know, of natural protection towards mm. children. I don't want them to hear the bad, see the bad, be aware of the bad. How mm. do you think we play a big part in mollycoddling them and making them fragile? Do we need to change?
4: I think we do. I think
3: what we're doing.
4: I think we do, you know. I think we do mollycoddle them a lot. In situations, I do feel like for them to gain emotional skills in handling themselves, they need to experience things and they need to come to solving their own problems.
3: Yeah.
4: So we need to take a little step back. We do need to, whether it's like friendship circles, whether it's any drama with this teacher or that teacher, we need to take a step back as parents and then let them solve their problems. And when we need to step in, you know, we step in. But for them to build emotional skills of when they're stressed, when they're angry, they need to solve things themselves.
3: Yeah, understanding the complex emotions.
4: It's hard not to do that.
3: Yeah, because you feel that you've got the wisdom, the awareness, and you can see the telltale signs.
4: Yeah.
3: And I suppose being a parent as well as a teacher and being exposed to youth all the time, you're exposed to so many different characters and personalities, and you're thinking, oh, no, this is not going to fare well. This is not the way to deal with it. But you have to try and strike that balance, I suppose, of not watching your child get into major trouble.
4: Yeah.
3: And circumstance that's sticky, but at the same time, trying to balance, holding back, keeping it zipped, allowing them to think, allowing them to actually question. You know, Fazila, you know, coming to you, do you think we ask enough questions or do we start giving solutions? I mean, both of you can participate.
4: I think we do give solutions really quickly.
3: Yeah.
4: We need to calm that down. We actually need to take a little step back and then ask them, well, what do you think you can try next? Even if we know it. Even if we know what the solution is, we need them to start thinking and think, okay, well, what do you think you should do about, you know, what do you think should happen? What do you think you should do next? What could you do differently? Things like that. I think those sort of conversations, those thought-provoking questions are more important than us just quickly giving them advice.
3: Do you think it's because we never had that support? Because we're recompensating for what we never had. So we think, gosh, we didn't have parents that were aware of, you know, the exam stress, the pressure, the books.
4: You're right.
3: Maybe. Friendship issues, circumstances, things we just couldn't discuss with our parents because they would just never get it. So we had to muddle through life without any kind of wisdom and support. And we're compensating for what we didn't have, because naturally that's the cycle of man. We were at loss, we don't want our children to be at the loss of that. That's why we so quickly provide them with facilities and technologies and labels and whatever they desire on food and desserts. And we're like, yep, off you go. You can do that. You can go to the cinema. You can do what you want. And we're just making them people that don't think, don't question, don't evaluate financial circumstances and situations, characters and personalities, because we think we need to give them the solution because we know how it is when you don't have that. And the overcompensation then creates a group of people that have no thinking, no mind, no capacity to develop, grow, or learn how to stand when you fall, how to stand up again, how to, you know, dust yourself off and carry on. So this is just an area and something for parents to think about out there, that are you aware of your contribution maybe to not preparing your youth for life's real problems? And then when they do get married and go out into real workplaces and circumstances, situations, they don't know how to handle it because they were never thinking. They were just responding to their desires and what they wanted to do rather than actually contemplating, what am I doing? Where am I going? What kind of friendship groups am I making? What kind of people am I hanging out with? Are they good for me? Bad for me? Oh, they're just having fun. They're just living in the moment. And that is away from the kind of person that develops as a mature adult that understands life is a challenge. Where have you disappeared to? Are you still with us?
5: I'm listening. No, I agree. I agree that I think we have mollycoddled our children. Like, hindsight's a beautiful thing, but I think I don't think we were at loss with our parents. I know there's certain things they did maybe that were
3: at
5: incorrect.
3: That time, we might have thought we
5: yeah,
3: were.
5: No, no, that's what I'm saying, in hindsight. But if we look back at it, I think maybe that's what made us stronger. Like, cause I was thinking, like, as we all face hardships, but how have I handled them, or how have I done, you know, in comparison? And I think because we were given responsibility, it wasn't like, oh, my child's too tired and I can't possibly say this to them or ask them to possibly do, you know, go put the bins outside, they've had a long day. But our parents did kind of just say, here you go, this is what you have to do and get on with it. It wasn't like there weren't excuses. Mm. And, you know, we weren't given that space to say, I don't want to do it. Whereas now I feel that we do give them everything on a silver platter. And that's why they do feel they break down when they don't get it. Mm. You know, when they don't achieve what they want, or get it so easily. So parents have provided, but say if they go out in the real world and they're not getting what they want at in their workplace or in married life or whatever, they think, it suddenly has changed. But that's not real, is it? We can mollycoddle them, but the world won't. It's a different experience out there. So I think we have made mistakes in not exposing them to.
3: But we are making mistakes.
5: Yeah.
3: Some of us are still
5: parenting. Oh, yeah, we are. We all are parenting still.
3: Yeah.
5: We have, and we continue to maybe, that we haven't exposed.
3: I'm going to stop you there, Fazila. I'm so sorry. We're going into a break, believe it or not. So we'll just take this break and we'll be back straight after. And you hold your thought, please, and your point there, just to finish off with what you

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1: Yeah, he was sick. What was his name?
2: I think it was Atiq Malik.
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10: Assalamu alaikum and welcome back to this week's weekly parenting show on Inspire 105.1 FM. Your host tonight is myself, Sister Navid, and joining me for tonight's show are Sister Shabina and Sister Fazilat. We've ran into the second half of tonight's show so quickly, so rapidly, not even realizing whilst we're in conversation. But the topic for tonight's show is preparing our youth for life's real challenges. How do we do that? What do we need to unravel? Whatever mistakes maybe we think that we might be making, it's really a moment of having self-reflection for our parenting and also understanding the case studies of our youth and our children in front of us, understanding each and every character and personality and what we think they might need. Also, maybe reaching out if you need to discuss your children, have a trusted friend, have a trusted, you know, coach or counselor or representative or somebody who you think is going to give you that valuable reference point from an honest parenting perspective and help you navigate through understanding how to do it better and connect it back for the sake of Allah subhanahu wa ta'ala? Are we really

0: making Allah subhanahu wa ta'ala a reference point when a calamities strike? Are we quick to be the ones that, you know, save our children and protect them and mollycoddle them through their problems and situations? Just want to remind the listeners out there, please do feel free to contribute, to give feedback, to send in any questions or comments on 0777 948 1822. You can listen back to the show on the social media platforms available for the show tonight, and you can leave any feedback and share the show and tell us if you like the show on our platforms as well, inshallah. So Bismillah ar-Rahman ar-Rahim, coming back to yourself, Fazilat, you were just making a point about how as parents we are not helping our youth in navigating their problems and their challenges, but rather wanting to quickly solve the problem for them, and how we can possibly reverse that.
1: No, I asked, yeah, I think basically that's what I was saying, but I just think that, and we don't allow them to make the mistakes. So like Hashbina was saying, we're quick to give solutions, but maybe sometimes it's better for them to make that mistake and learn from that mistake. And they'll be better at it the next time. But if we keep giving them the answers or the you know, the solutions, as it were, then they will be lost when we're not around. And I think that's what we have to kind of accept, the reality that we're not going to be there forever for our children. You know, that's the cycle of life. Today we're here, tomorrow we might not be. And inshallah, we want to leave our children in a position where they're able to look after themselves. And
0: well, we have very many these days overgrown babies. We have,
1: yes,
0: you know, people in their 30s, and parents are still holding on to them, saying, oh my God, I can't let my child go. You know, he or she might be creating the biggest havoc within the household, and they're in their late 20s, in their 30s, established careers, and parents are still hovering around their children trying to protect them and thinking, no, we can solve this, not asking questions, not dealing with circumstances and situations. And I think it's really crucial for parents to ask questions instead of proposing solutions. This is crucial. So once a situation has happened, you find your teenager in a situation, your young adult in a situation or a reality, it's really easy to say, you know what, do this, do that, go there, be mindful of this. Yep, I'll step up, I'll do this for you, I'll do X, Y, and Z for you. But it's about asking questions. Why do you think this has happened? Why do you think this has come back now? Why do you think this situation is here? And even if it's something that's out of your child's control, like, for example, Shabina, you know, your child's going through GCSEs and there might be certain things happening that might be out of her control, like you're saying about the results, etc. It's about, once again, sometimes we don't understand why things happen. We might come to understand it in 5 years, 4 years, next year, 6 months, or never. But it's from Allah, and it's understanding what is in my control and what's out of my control. What should I question and worry about? And what shouldn't I question and worry about? And I think even that is very foggy within the youth, maybe within ourselves. Once again, as parents, we need to question ourselves. Do I understand what areas and remits I should question? What I shouldn't? We could have an off day. We can say, you know what, today I'm just having an off day. It's a blanket day on the sofa today. I'm just not feeling it. But we know it's out of my control. What's happened to me has happened from other people. Other circumstances, I have no control over it, but I'm just having a slow day today, just trying to recuperate from it all. But we know we need to get up and get on with life. But the youth might not understand that because they haven't navigated it through the principles of Islam and keeping Allah subhanahu wa ta'ala at the forefront. And maybe that's the difference between our youth and the youth on the other side of the world. They navigate their life through the ihkam of Allah subhanahu wa ta'ala, holistically, and understanding the blurry lines are very clear, what's in my control and what's out of my control. So they can face those challenges like adults, the hardships and the struggles. But we suffer and our youth suffer as a result of that as well. What kind of things do you think, you know, that our youth need to really be clued up on and clear when it comes to, you know, the daily life challenges or the foreseeable future life challenges? How do you think we can instill that within them?
2: Daily life challenges. I was thinking, to be honest, this topic goes hand in hand with what we spoke about last week. And we spoke about instilling discipline in them. And in our daily lives, when we say when we're building them practical life skills, it's actually really beneficial for them because it slowly sort of gives them that confidence and independence. And I think that helps. That helps them cope with daily life challenges, whether it's putting the dishwasher away or, you know, just doing that, managing their time. It's a little bit like, I think 2 weeks ago, my son forgot to do his homework. Well, I told him to do his homework. He didn't do it. Instead, he played PlayStation. So then I didn't say anything. He went to school. He got in trouble, right? He comes home and he's like, oh, I got in trouble. I didn't do my homework. You didn't remind me. I don't need to remind you. I've already told you you need to do your homework and you got in trouble for that. Good. And then like, good, you need to be in trouble for that. It's you need to deal with it. And so I think that's quite important for us to do, letting them manage their own time, letting them take that step back and manage your own time, do what you need to do. I'm not going to be on top of you all the time telling you what to do. I can't do that. I can't manage doing that. So I think those things build confidence in a practical sense in daily life.
0: Absolutely. And it's instilling that mentality within them that life's not random or meaningless, but rather there's a whole purpose behind the whole journey that we're on. And it's like climbing a mountain, isn't it? There's certain provisions that you need if you're going to be climbing Mount Everest that you need for life's real challenges, because the life's real problems aren't going to be easy. They're not going to be small. In terms of, say, responsibility and accountability around your household, domestic, daily, future, long-term, you know, young adult responsibilities and attitudes, have you ever thought about that? Have you ever thought, I need to work on this or do this more, or I'm neglectful of this, or this needs to be done better, or, is there a lack that you see from your perspective as a parent or as somebody in the community and society that you think at large our youth need to understand better what they need?
1: No, I mean, I went through a phase, we're talking about household chores, where things weren't getting done, or some felt they were doing more than others. And then I had to draw up a timetable and said, well, these are your days and these are your jobs and get on with it. And I think I've got to the stage now where mine are a bit older.
0: I'm real responsibilities, the real level of accountability.
1: And we're all working. So I'm working as well. You know, we all work. And so it's not like I have all the time to do things. And you know, one of them that said, you know, why wasn't food made on time, for example?
0: And I've come back from work.
1: And I'm like, well, I work too. You're all adults now. So if food isn't made, then it's not just my responsibility, it's your responsibility as well. So we've had that kind of discussion. But I think it is. I think the onus is on us parents to give them that responsibility. And it's hard work, like Shabina said, because it's easier, it's quicker and easier for us to do it ourselves. And it's harder for us to nag and make sure that they understand that it's their responsibility for them to do it. So I think it's kind of controlling yourself not to jump in quickly and say, you know what, it's just for the peace of the house, I'll do it and get. But then again, we're not teaching our children how to function in real life then. And I've been through that phase. Sometimes it's like, I'm sure most parents, that we feel that it's quicker if we do the stuff ourselves and they just come park themselves on the sofa. And but I think we have to let go. And it goes back to how our parents were. Alhamdulillah, they've taught us how to function, whether it's in marriages or in the outside world, how to interact with community. You know, if we meet people older than us, there is no hesitation. We can hold a conversation with them. But our children might struggle now. They might think, can't speak to that auntie or uncle and be quite distant. So I think we have to expose them to that, to these environments and put them out there. And, you know, it's like there was a death in the family and we had people coming over and stuff. And, you know, there was a joke in the house that, you know, in the future, Mum, if anything happens to you, we'll just do it over Zoom. They can all come and can give condolences over Zoom. Like, we don't like this invasion of our, you know, people coming or going, and how do we handle these people? And it's not something new. It's not that they've not been exposed to it.
0: Yeah.
1: It's like, yeah. but they don't like to be inconvenienced. I was like, no,
0: Yeah.
1: you know, this is where we as a community we come together and share our grief and be there to support each other.
0: And
1: So
0: have that traffic.
1: yeah, that traffic. So there's lots of things and we have lacked in certain areas, definitely. And I think it's just having taking a look at ourselves and trying to, you know,
0: And the bar is
1: like
0: pretty high for adult
1: yes.
0: children. This is what I was going to say. The chores, the cooking, the dishwasher, and so on is okay for when you have kids that are young adults that are going through school, maybe up to the age of college and so on. But when we have adult children that we're still obviously parenting for life, the bar has to be high where you're talking about condolences, where we're talking about financial responsibility towards a house, you know, paying bills. We're talking about taking accountability for maybe making sure the bins have gone out or not, and taking accountability for, you know, calamities and circumstances and health issues and you know, how to function, how to live life moving forward with failure, with struggle, with hardship, you know, learning how to solve our problems independently, and seeking advice. I think sometimes the youth actually even struggle with coming out. That's why they can't deal with life's real challenges, because they'll wait for the problem to become a mountain and to be a massive situation that's maybe overwhelming even for us. As their parents or as adults in our 30s and 40s and so on, and then they when they can no longer handle the situation, then they can't come and dump it on us so that we can resolve this mammoth of a task for them, whatever that situation might be, that they face. But it's about learning the art of seeking advice at a steady pace. And not thinking I need to do this myself and have nobody help me because I don't want anybody to say they played a part in supporting me in this situation, which is unreal. As more and more even parenting experts, coaches, counselors, psychologists and so are coming together now on this principle that we need the village back, and how it takes a village to raise a child. And there's so many, you know, even shorts that you see on social media and so on, where they're talking about, you know, live closer to family, live closer and together in tight and knit communities, come together because it's not something you can do individually. And I think this mentality of do it myself, be myself, leave me alone, isn't, it's not healthy and it's not realistic and it's not humanly possible, because we can never do anything all by ourselves. And it's kind of having the youth, the adults, recognize that to solve your problem, you need to navigate it yourself. You need to have some leadership and control. You need to seek the nasiha, the advice where it's relevant. And then you need to think about this, and then you need to go out and actually deal with that. Something Bruce Lee said that I came across: do not pray for an easy life, pray for the strength to endure a difficult one. And it stuck with me. And I thought, yeah, it's not, you know, we're looking at this from an Islamic perspective and how Allah subhanahu wa ta'ala has warned us in the Quran. Muhammad sallallahu alaihi wasallam has told us in Hadith, you know, if Allah desires good for someone, he afflicts him with trials. But here we have Bruce Lee, who's obviously recognized through his trials, difficulties, circumstances, situations, and life, that he has said, don't pray for an easy life, pray for the strength to endure a difficult one, meaning that in life there will always be challenges and situations and circumstances that we need to learn to face and deal with, whether they're you know, unexpected situations, moral dilemmas, situations and circumstances that happen to us because of the nastiness, the racism, the discrimination, the rejection of others, whatever that stress might be, whatever that situation might be, we need to be able to deal with it in a correct, composed manner. And therefore we need that dignity and that reference point to be able to handle that and think, you know what, I need to understand this situation, mom, dad, family, and how do I get through this circumstance without being embarrassed, without hiding away, without feeling like you're a cop out or you're a loser for seeking support and help and advice on this matter. How do we develop this life compass? Where do we go in the last bit of the show that we have left? in terms of whether it's labeling, whether it's having strength-based approach, whether it's identity issues that our youth have. You know, none of this, I think the real factor is that none of it is going to go away. It's accepting the fact that life has problems, challenges, difficulties, sticky moments. And it's about the way that we navigate life and the provisions that we take with us on this mountain climbing that we're going to do, and really make your reference point, your iman, the basis of that. Iman plays a big part in this, I'm hoping and I'm believing. And would you say you would be parenting the way you are, or you'd be dealing with your life's challenges the way you are if you didn't, inshallah, have iman in your way of life, in your actions, in your behavior?
1: No, you wouldn't be dealing with the same way, would you? You would deal with, you would cross the boundaries that Allah's placed there to deal with certain things, just like we see it in families or in the community. You know, if somebody's wronged us, people that don't have it, they think, well, we need to wrong them 10 times worse than what they've done to us, for us to have that revenge, as it were.
0: Revenge, yes, that's an important one.
1: And take matters into our own hand. Whereas if you have, if you go by the boundaries that Allah's placed, then you're restricted, isn't it? Then you, even though you might want to get that revenge, you don't, because then you leave it to Allah. Yes, you do what's within whatever is allowed, and then the rest you leave in Allah's hands, and Allah is the most just. So
0: yeah,
1: I think, yeah, so even for example, like, you know, if you've got financial issues, and that's a challenge in this day and age. You know, everyone's going through a cost of living crisis, you know, things are getting expensive and wages aren't going up. That's the reality, you know. And there was a time when one person used to earn in the home and everyone used to live comfortably. Now there's two or three people earning and it's just getting by. So that is a real scenario for a lot of families in the UK, for example. Now, what do we do? Do we go and steal as a way? That's one option. Or do we go earn in haram ways, thinking that, you know, I'm stuck in a situation that I have no other choice, for example? Or do you hold on to the fact that Allah provides? And yes, we're going through this challenging time, and inshallah, Allah will make a wasila for this, that there will be a way out, but we have to stay halal in the process. And it's hard, because it's easy for us to talk, but when a family or a person is going through that situation, it can be tough. They would, you know, but I think if you cling on to the Quran and Sunnah, then inshallah there will be ways and means. And and that does depend on our iman and how strong it is. And
0: And that spiritual connection with Allah subhanahu wa ta'ala is so crucial. It's so crucial. The trust in Allah that you're talking about, being hopeful. The fear of Allah to set your boundaries, like you're talking about revenge, and revenge is a major distraction that we have so many youth fall into, we have many adults, families, and all you see is a different version of revenge taking place in household after household after household, where boundaries become blur, where circumstances become tough, and where you start setting the rules. And when we start setting the rules, the boundaries of that are going to be forever shifting, because when man starts to lay down the law, then man can change that law as man wishes. But if you tie yourself in within the boundary of Allah subhanahu wa ta'ala and the laws of Allah subhanahu wa ta'ala, you know that this is a non-shifting boundary. And although somebody's harmed you, hurt you, destroyed you, offended you, that you have to still work within the realms of the deen in the way that you treat those people back again, whether, you know, it's a group of people or whether it's a family or an individual. And that calm that you feel, that strength that you feel from the fact that inshallah I'm within the boundary of Islam and Allah subhanahu wa ta'ala is pleased with me, even if people aren't, even if people don't understand me, that connection that you make between the dunya and the akhirah is enough to give you that contentment and that peace of mind. So there has to be a daily effort in strengthening our iman, in questioning our character, reflecting upon our character in terms of, where am I today? How am I today? How is my iman? What is my reference point? and who am I and who is Allah subhanahu wa ta'ala? And that is crucial. And that naturally leads to seeking knowledge, because if you don't seek knowledge, if you weren't watching something about Sami Hamdi and where he made reference to Muhammad sallallahu alaihi wasallam, that connection wouldn't have happened in the way that it did for you. And yet you may have read the seerah 10 times over and been an active dawah carrier in your youthful time and you know, consider yourself as a person of iman, inshallah. But the constant seeking of the knowledge is the constant droplets of water that we're collecting in that bucket to have enough for our provision. And that keeps us close to Allah subhanahu wa ta'ala. The closeness to Allah subhanahu wa ta'ala is the biggest bond and the biggest connection that you have, and also how comfortable and how fragile you make yourself in the dunya. You know, as you were talking about, you know, we mentioned a lot about the word fragile and fragile youth. And at some point it made me think about Muhammad sallallahu alaihi wasallam and his bed, when one of his wives made it comfortable for him for that one night, put another layer of a mattress on, and Muhammad sallallahu alaihi wasallam didn't wake up for the Hajjah and Fajr that morning, and he was really disturbed and questioned what was wrong, what was wrong. And then he realized it was his bed, and he said, "Don't do that again, because I'm just somebody on a journey, and on this journey I don't want to get so comfortable that I become too comfortable that I become neglectful of my duties and my responsibilities." So within these hadiths and within these whole examples of even the life of the Prophet ﷺ, the Sahaba, that's the nearest, and then branch outwards, backwards into the previous prophets, and the Quran is full of their stories. It's about their real challenges that they had, life problems. The parents were awful, the siblings were awful, the people they worked with. Life of Musa alayhi salam with Fir'aun, it was a challenging, tyrannical system and ruler that he was facing. All of these circumstances, from individual all the way to a, you know, community and systematic issues, they're all been connected back to the issue of belief, that these are the real problems you're going to face. This is your reference point. And through that, then, the failures, the struggles, the hardships start to fall into place. Managing life, whether it's your money or your decisions or your time, you know, we talked about time management, getting homework done and things like that, it all starts to fall into place. And that spiritual connection that gives you the purpose of your life, that instills the taqwa within you, that organizes your time for your prayer, your death or your akhirah, or your work and your sleep and your cleaning and your washing and your cooking, all then starts to put perspective onto things and organize them in a way that is crucial and important for us. And I think it's really understanding that life's not random or meaningless, but rather it's, like I said at some point in the middle of the show as well, it's a purposeful journey. And you need to know what your purposeful journey is. And it has to be the pleasure of Allah subhanahu wa ta'ala. So whether it's a job, like you made so much reference, Fazila, to halal rizq, is really crucial. You know, Shamina, we talked about GCSEs. It's really crucial that we don't cheat and on our papers or on our information, because we want it to be an honest representative of ourselves, a halal representative of ourselves. And it's so important that these unexpected situations, moral dilemmas, whatever the situation we're in, we can connect it back to Allah subhanahu wa ta'ala and say, you know what, I have a purpose. This is the purpose now. I need to navigate the situation through that. Shabina, you've got a minute.
2: I was thinking, when you were talking about this, I was thinking we do have to model ourselves how we are coping, and how we are coping in real time with the stresses of life for our children. So they need to see that we're dealing with it in an Islamic manner. And I think that's really important.
0: So that is so true.
2: We can have these, so that they can see how we handle our stress. Yeah. Are we breaking down? Because if we break down, they will break down. And I was thinking that we're not going to handle things perfectly. We are going to make mistakes, but so long as we have that conversation with them, I think that's important.
0: Well, Jazakallah khair to both of you for joining me today. Jazakallah khair to the listeners. Please forgive us for any shortcomings or mistakes. And until next time, Assalamu alaikum wa rahmatullahi wa barakatuh.
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4: pink river dolphins. The Amazon River is home to unique pink river dolphins, also known as bodos. They aren't born pink. They start out gray and turn pink as they age. Scientists believe the color comes from scar tissue caused by rough play and fighting, meaning the pinker, the dolphin, the cooler they are.
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17: This is the national and international news today, Tuesday, 28th of July, for Inspire FM, read by Shaheen Mirza. Pakistan's Kashmir votes. The election hinges on 12 disputed seats. Firefighters race to control wildfires near Madrid and Bordeaux, and another heatwave hits. UN expert condemns Imran Khan's 33 months in solitary confinement. Schools to offer technical subjects from age 14 in England, Burnham says. Fourth heatwave grips parts of UK with 35 degrees Celsius forecast. Johnson & Johnson offers up to $5.5 billion to settle baby powder lawsuits. Three teenagers charged with murder after fatal Luton stabbing. And that concludes today's news roundup. Next, the Urdu News with Mukarram Abbas.
14: इंस्पायर एफएम की उर्दू न्यूज के साथ मैं हूं मुकर्रम अब्बास। सबसे पहले आज की हेडलाइंस पर एक नजर। ईरान ने सालसों के जरिए किए जाने वाले मुज़ाकरात मुस्तर्द कर दिए हैं। अमेरिका ने जबरी मुशक्कत की 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
20: Welcome to Democracy Now!, democracynow.org, The War and Peace Report. I'm Amy Goodman. U.S. Central Command says it's concluded a 13th consecutive night of airstrikes against Iran. Blasts were reported in several cities, including Karamabad, Jaskan, Bandar Abbas, and Avas. A U.S. missile strike reportedly killed 4 people, leaving 5 others injured. Iran responded with attacks on Bahrain, Kuwait, and a U.S. airbase in Jordan. On Wednesday, President Trump attended a dignified transfer ceremony at Dover Air Force Base in Delaware for 4 soldiers killed in action while deployed to U.S. bases in Jordan and Iraq. The soldiers are 19-year-old Isabella Gonzalez of Texas, 25-year-old Tyler James Feehan of Hawaii, 28-year-old Angel Rampersad of New York, and 30-year-old Michael Emmanuel Swinton of North Carolina. Trump saluted as their bodies were returned to the U.S. just hours later. The Pentagon lowered its official death toll for the Iran war to 14 from 18. Military officials told the New York Times the names were removed in part because their deaths occurred after President Trump declared a ceasefire in April. Meanwhile, President Trump has threatened a massive attack on Iran, saying it would be, quote, bigger than ever before, unquote, and that he's close to making a decision. The U.S. House of Representatives voted 214 to 208 Thursday to approve a resolution calling on President Trump to withdraw U.S. forces from hostilities against Iran. 4 Republicans sided with Democrats in support of the measure, including Kentucky Congressmember Thomas Massie, who wrote ahead of the vote, quote, American servicemen and women are dying and gas and fertilizer prices are soaring. It's time to end this war, Massie said. It's the second time the House has voted for a resolution seeking to rein in Trump's power to wage war in Iran. Later on Thursday, the Senate voted 47 to 49 against advancing a similar war powers resolution. Pennsylvania Democratic Senator John Fetterman joined all but one Republican voting against the resolution. A new report finds President Trump's war against Iran has forced U.S. farmers to spend an additional $1.4 billion on diesel fuel compared to a year ago, an increase of more than 60%. On Thursday, the price of oil passed $100 a barrel for the first time since May as the U.S. and Iran exchanged fire and as Yemen's Houthis claimed attacks on Saudi oil tankers in the Red Sea following their announcement of a naval blockade on Saudi Arabia. The Food and Agriculture Organization reports global hunger declined for a third consecutive year last year, but progress remains fragile and far too slow to meet the UN Sustainable Development Goals by a 2030 deadline. The annual State of Food Security and Nutrition in the World report found 7.8% of the global population, or roughly 645 million people, face hunger last year. That's down from 8.1% in 2024. The FAO's chief economist, Maximo Torero, warned the crisis around the Strait of Hormuz will delay progress towards ending global hunger.
21: It will have an effect on production, it will have an effect on yields, and it will have a future effect on hunger. So depending on the length of the impact of the crisis on food inflation, which is driven by higher energy and fertilizer prices, we simulate that between 510 and 520 million people may still be facing hunger in 2030.
20: In the occupied West Bank, four Palestinians are dead following an attack by dozens of Israeli settlers who stormed the town of Tal, west of Nablus, earlier today. Israeli settlers and soldiers reportedly opened fire as Palestinians attempted to protect their homes. Al Jazeera reports at least 86 Palestinians have been killed in the occupied West Bank since the beginning of this year, including more than 20 fatally shot by Israeli settlers. The Palestinian Ministry of Foreign Affairs has condemned the attacks in Tal as a massacre, calling for urgent international intervention to halt settler violence and hold perpetrators accountable. The Trump administration's weighing military action in Mali to target an al-Qaeda-affiliated group. That's according to the Washington Post, which reports that if approved, the plan would add an eighth nation to the list of countries where President Trump has ordered strikes since the start of his second term. The Trump administration's imposed new tariffs on dozens of U.S. trading partners just as a temporary 10% global tariff expired. On Thursday, the Office of the U.S. Trade Representative announced levies of 10% on imports from the European Union, Canada, Mexico, and India, and 12.5% on goods from China, Japan, South Korea, and other nations. The levies took effect just after midnight this morning. They'll keep Trump's massive regime of tariffs in place despite a Supreme Court ruling striking down earlier emergency powers tariffs. This time, the Trump administration cited a section of the Trade Act of 1974 that allows for tariffs against countries that don't outlaw forced labor or who allegedly fail to enforce anti-slavery laws. In Texas, dozens of organizations and small businesses in Houston's East End District will participate in an economic boycott today, demanding justice for Lorenzo Salgado Araujo, the 52-year-old Mexican father shot and killed by an ICE agent July 7th. Organizers are intensifying calls for the release of the three key eyewitnesses who may remain in an ICE jail in Conroe, Texas, and for the Department of Homeland Security to identify the ICE agents involved in the fatal shooting. One of the eyewitnesses is Salgado's younger brother, Victor. This comes as Harris County District Attorney Sean Teer says an independent investigation into the fatal shooting is moving forward.
1: The medical examiner ruled Mr. Salgado's death a homicide. There's one agency in Harris County, Texas, is authorized to investigate and prosecute that, and it's my office.
20: In Minnesota, the man who fatally shot Democratic lawmaker Melissa Hortman and her husband Mark to death in their home has received a sentence of two consecutive life terms plus 40 years in prison. A federal judge handed down the sentence on Thursday to 57-year-old Vance Belter, a self-professed conservative evangelical Christian whose guilty plea helped him avoid a possible death sentence. He also pleaded guilty to shooting and wounding State Senator John Hoffman and his wife, Yvette, at their home during a violent rampage in June 2025, during which Belter dressed as a police officer and modified his SUV to look like a police car. Investigators say he left behind three assault rifles, a handgun, and a hit list containing the names of dozens of people, including prominent Democrats and abortion providers and advocates. The Trump administration's withdrawn subpoenas seeking the phone and text message records of New York Times journalists and their family members. The move came after a federal judge grilled federal prosecutors and threatened them with sanctions unless they withdrew the subpoenas. The Justice Department had been attempting to uncover confidential sources who spoke to the Times about security concerns over President Trump's new Air Force One jet donated to him by the royal family of Qatar. This comes as the Republican-led House Ways and Means Committee has issued subpoenas to the independent news site Breakthrough News, along with the People's Forum and Tricontinental Institute for Social Research. Here in New York City, a group of landlords are suing to overturn Mayor Zoran Mamdani's new rent freeze on apartments. The lawsuit accuses Mamdani of influencing the outcome of a vote by the independent New York City Rent Guidelines Board for zero rent increases on 1 and 2 year leases. This comes as Mayor Mamdani has tapped Lina Khan, the former chair of the Federal Trade Commission, to serve as chair of the city's Economic Development Corporation. And dozens of protesters blocked an entrance to the Brooklyn Navy Yard Thursday, demanding the eviction of Cry Precision, a private contractor that supplies tactical gear to the Israeli military and ICE. Thursday's action comes as part of an ongoing widespread campaign against other military equipment manufacturers. Democracy Now! Spoke to Eitan Mubarak of the National Iranian American Council.
0: They're profiting off of war and ICE and genocide and war crimes, all being subsidized by New York City tax dollars. They pay a lower rent. They had their construction costs covered. And we, united as you New Yorkers, are here to demand that our tax dollars go to us, go to our needs in the city, and not to Cry Precision and other companies that profit off of constant war that is slaughtering children in Iran, in Palestine, in Lebanon, and kidnapping, arresting, and deporting our neighbors here at home.
20: And those are some of the headlines. This is Democracy Now!, democracynow.org, the War and Peace Report. I'm Amy Goodman in New York, joined by Democracy Now!'s Juan Gonzalez in Chicago. Hi, Juan.
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20: 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This is Democracy Now! I'm Amy Goodman with Juan Gonzalez. We turn now to India, where massive youth-led protests are spreading across India. On Thursday, thousands of young people staged another sit-in in New Delhi in defiance of Prime Minister Narendra Modi's government, which has violently cracked down on protesters. The protest movement is being led by the newly formed Cockroach Janata Party. The party was formed after India's Chief Justice compared India's unemployed youth to cockroaches and parasites. Protesters have been demanding the resignation of Modi's education minister. They're blaming him for the leak of national exam questions that were circulated on social media, forcing millions of students to retake the exam. Some students ended up dying by suicide after studying for the exam for years. One prominent Indian activist, Sonam Wangchuk, ended a 26-day hunger strike today that he began in solidarity with the cockroach movement. This is Abhijit Dipka, who founded the Cockroach Janata Party, speaking earlier this week after authorities violently attacked protesters in Delhi.
22: Today, what the Delhi police have done, the way they beat students, the way they hit them in their heads, it was very shameful. Due to this, the country's reputation is being damaged worldwide. And we all know why Delhi police did all of this, because they received orders from Narendra Modi and Amit Shah.
20: We go now to New Delhi, where we're joined by the prize-winning Indian writer and activist Arundhati Roy. She has a new piece for Wire headlined Cockroach Democracy, Unarmed and Dangerous. Arundhati begins her piece by writing, quote, "For the first time in years, it feels wonderful to be Indian. Just when hope seemed lost, they came, young roaches riding in on the rain." Arundhati Roy, take it from there. Talk about what's happening in the streets of India and the movement adopting the name of the justice who called them cockroaches.
23: Well, what's happening in India, what's happening just kilometers from my home, where I will be shortly, is not thousands, Amy, but tens and tens of thousands of young people who have just flooded into the city. And now this has spread to cities all over North India, basically. And it started off as students, of course, as you said, you know, Abhijit Dipke, just as a joke, wrote on Instagram, what if all the cockroaches came together? And they did, first online, and now in physical form, they're out everywhere in India, young people protesting and demanding, officially demanding the resignation of the education minister under whose, in the last, since 2014, the opposition says there have been 152 paper leaks, not a single conviction for anybody doing that. But more than that, the undermining of the entire system of education in India, which was and used to be a good system. But now the whole thing has, if you listen to the slogans and if you see the chanting, everything has shifted to directly attacking Modi. And this has just never happened since 2014 when he became prime minister, or 2002 when he became the chief minister of Gujarat. So it's really a generation whose parents and grandparents wore those Modi masks and chanted Modi, Modi, Modi and got him into power. It is their children now who are saying the emperor has no clothes, and the mockery and the humor, it's just unbelievable. It's unbelievable what's going on. The dancing, the singing, that old, you know, really boring Gandhian protest style has gone. It's just so exuberant and joyful. But as I said in the piece that I wrote, there are two things. One is that this is the protesters. There are Hindus, Muslims, Christians, Buddhists. It's a sort of demonstration of what we would like India to be. But the fact is that the majority of them, the great majority of them, are the children of Modi's, you know, Hindu right-wing constituency. And therefore, there is a certain protection. You know, they are not Muslims, they're not Sikhs, they're not Christians, they're not Kashmiris. So is the police going to just shoot them down? Things are coming to a stage where you almost think that they're going to call out the army, but will the army agree to kill their own children? I don't know. So it's a very tricky situation right now.
2: And Arundhati, how would you compare the cockroach uprising in India to recent other youth-led movements in nearby countries in Nepal and Bangladesh and Sri Lanka? And also, this is coming at a time when the more traditional Marxist or left-wing parties in India, in some of the states of India where they long had major power, have suffered electoral defeats. So that the left has been left sort of reeling from these defeats. I'm wondering if you could respond to that as well.
23: Well, how would I compare it to Bangladesh, Nepal, and Sri Lanka? You know, I don't think those comparisons would be correct, because India is too vast and diverse a country for, you know, a simple sort of student-led coup to take over. It just, like, for example, the whole of South India, although they are supporting this movement, they have largely been unaffected by Modi, you know, and so the rage against him isn't there because he doesn't exist there. So India is too large a country for something like that. But you'd have to ask, you know, of course, the left has been pushed back. The traditional, what we call the parliamentary left, has been pushed back. It only really exists in Kerala as a proper party. But the left is certainly inside this protest. You know, the young left student unions are in there. And initially, they were the ones who stabilized the protest because they know how to do it. A lot of young people were coming in. And there are people from everywhere, you know, like Sonam Wangchuk, who was on hunger strike, was initially very much a supporter of the BJP. Now he's called off his farce. But the thing is that the protest is way beyond its individual components right now. But the real thing that I said is that, you know, why is the prime minister refusing to make the small step of making the education minister resign? One of the reasons is that they rule like a cabal. They know too much about each other to, you know, be able to be sacked and so on. They know terrible things about each other. And the second reason is that the BJP has gamed the election system. It has reconstituted the composition of the election commission. It has reconstituted voter rolls in which, you know, millions of people are missing and millions of phantom names exist. The machines, the electoral voting machines are tampered with. The courts look away. The police are not neutral. The bureaucracy is completely complicit. So it feels that it can do anything. It'll win an election because it's the richest political party in the world, and it is backed by the richest industrialists in the world. It can buy anything, it can break anyone, and ultimately, you know, even these young people, they're just very young people, you know, they don't know the forces that can come in and subvert them and beat them down and discredit them. All that is still to come. Paramilitary forces are being flown in. But the situation is very tricky, very fluid. We don't know what's going to happen.
2: And could you talk about the extent of the youth unemployment crisis in India today?
23: The youth unemployment crisis is beyond belief, you know. And I don't want to quote figures to you because those figures are rubbish. You know, for example, people who are, you know, selling peanuts on the road or somehow trying to survive are counted as employed people. Basically, there is a crisis of unemployment from the bottom to the top because of AI now and so on. So really, the future of this country is so rocky. It feels like a sort of decomposing corpse wrapped in tissue paper, and suddenly everything is beginning to leak out. And as always happens with governments like this, I mean, 5 days of 10 days ago, if somebody made a mildly off-color joke about Modi, they would be in jail. Today, you have millions of people mocking him in ways which I just can't even explain. I mean, you cannot repeat those words on TV, but I don't even know how the man can come out and make a speech again, because everyone just falls about laughing. You know, earlier it used to be just a handful of us. Now it's this whole young generation who I just want to hug because they're so hilarious.
20: Arundhati, if you can talk more about them reshaping the narrative of the government-controlled media, challenging Modi's carefully constructed image to the world, because they're using Instagram, they're using YouTube, as they reshape the narrative of these protests to a global audience.
23: So I'll start by saying that the most wicked element in India in the last, you know, since Modi came to power has been the corporate owned mainstream media. It's not just that they're frightened, they are part of the project, enthusiastically a part of the project. We have this saying over here, I'll first say it in Hindi. It says, Desh ko char log chalate hain, do bechte hain, do khareedte hain charo Gujarati, which means that four people run this country, two sell it, two buy it, and all four are from the state of Gujarat. And these four are the prime minister, the home minister, and the two industrialists, Ambani and Adani. Now, Ambani and Ambani own something like 27 news channels. Adani just bought one of the most neutral news channels called NDTV, and now that's fallen too. So the news media are like the captains. I call them the screaming television, live screaming TV, because they're just like the captains of lynch mobs. They get people arrested, they dehumanize people, they discredit people, they lie. And on the other hand, we have some incredibly brave YouTubers, both in English and in Hindi and in other languages. You have this, and this young generation, I mean, Modi tried to jam the internet in Jantar Mantar, where the protest is happening. Now it's happening all over. And these kids, you can't mess around with them on on the internet, you know. So if you look at Instagram, all of us are just falling about laughing. None of us can sleep at night because it's so funny what they're doing. And in a second, you know, this man who goes around making these ridiculous speeches abroad and hugging world leaders, like recently he was in Indonesia and he was like, January 26th is Indian Republic Day, 2 + 6 = 8, and the Indonesian Prime Minister's birthday is 17th, so 1 + 7 is something like that. You know, now everyone just, there's nothing he can say and nothing he has said in the past years, which is...
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1: We are now going to play an episode of Democracy Now, an independent news program hosted by award-winning journalist Amy Goodman and Juan Gonzalez. The views represented in this program are those of the individuals and not necessarily represent those of Inspire FM.
6: A newly signed U.S.-Saudi nuclear deal is in question after President Trump said Thursday the deal is off unless Saudi Arabia normalizes relations with Israel. Saudi Arabia has maintained it would not officially recognize Israel and join the Abraham Accords until there's a pathway toward the creation of a Palestinian state. Trump made the declaration Thursday, a day after Energy Secretary Chris Wright and Saudi Arabia's energy minister signed the agreement. The official text of the agreement has not been released yet. Congress must review the deal and has 90 days to consider it. The deal would allow for the U.S. to help Saudi Arabia build a civilian nuclear energy program using U.S. technology. Critics warn the deal could lead to Saudi Arabia developing a nuclear weapon and spark a new arms race in the Middle East. The U.S.-Saudi deal is likely worth tens of billions of dollars to U.S. nuclear energy companies like Westinghouse, whose reactors produce plutonium as a byproduct. Non-proliferation experts warn the waste could be reprocessed for use in nuclear warheads. This all comes as the U.S. has carried out a 13th consecutive day of strikes on Iran. President Trump told Axios he's weighing whether to launch a massive attack on Iran that would be, quote, bigger than ever before, unquote. We're joined now by Danielle Levy, president of the U.S. Middle East Project, former Israeli peace negotiator under Israeli Prime Ministers Ehud Barak and Yitzhak Rabin. Danielle, welcome back to Democracy Now!

0: us start with the nuclear deal. So a nuclear deal is announced between the U.S. and Saudi Arabia. Anti-nuclear activists condemn it, but also Israel condemns it, saying that Trump did not extract enough concessions from Saudi Arabia to recognize Israel, the Abraham Accords. If you can respond to what's going on here, President Trump then saying, okay, they'll recognize the Abraham Accords, where do you think this is going?
1: Right. So let's start with this appears absolutely on brand for a deal to be done. Apparently, there's nothing in there about the conditionality that for this to take effect, Saudi has to join this Abraham Accords, normalize without anything on the Palestinian front with Israel. Trump then apparently just makes something up, puts out a social media post, which undermines what was agreed just the day before. Very on brand. What you have today, Amy, in Israel is a kind of victory lap by Netanyahu. His office has put out his own post saying only thanks to our fantastic war against Iran and being strong have we been able to impose this condition. They are saying here we are again. Israel is calling the shots again with the United States. Just earlier this week, you had a senior Israeli minister saying it's very good what's going on between the US and Iran at the moment. Let the Americans do the work. Let them fight the war. So that's the response there. But if you step back a moment, then maybe this is, in the long run, maybe not such a long run, another moment of clarity that is not going to work well for Israel. Because let's just look at this. If this deal was good for America, served American national security interests, served American economic interests, not just the profiteering of a few companies who may or may not be close in future or current contributors to Trump and others' election campaigns. But if this was good for America, then why would you condition it on getting something for Israel? Is this America first or Israel first? Who is the driving force here? So if it's good for America, do it. Don't make this conditional on getting something for Israel. It's the same game, by the way, that the Biden administration played for. So I think this will just further embellish this debate around America first, Israel first, the unpopularity of America being subservient to Israel, first of all. Second of all, in Saudi Arabia, how does this play out? They think they've done a deal. Then the Americans throw this wrench into the works. And the Saudis yet again are going to be scratching their heads and saying, well, these guys just aren't serious. They constantly undermine their own interests for Israel. Israel's a destabilizing, radicalizing factor in the region. Yes, we're not going to cut links. We're going to continue to be close to the US, but we have to hedge. We have to further look elsewhere for how we address our interests because the Americans can't be trusted. And finally, I would simply say, I do not think Saudi is about to normalize on these terms for a nuclear deal with America. That's not what's actually going to be the outcome of this, is my assessment.
2: And Daniel, I wanted to follow up on that. This whole issue that the Saudi government has long claimed that it would not normalize relations with Israel unless there was a clear path to Palestinian statehood. Wondering your thoughts about that, but also about the impact on any negotiations with Iran. Since according to what we know so far about this agreement, the claims are that there will not be the kind of stringent inspection requirements on Saudi Arabia's enrichment program that the U.S. typically holds with any type of transfers of technology, and also the kind of stringent requirements that the U.S. was seeking to impose on Iran in any kind of negotiated deal about its nuclear energy program.
1: Right. So first of all, Saudi has officially repeatedly made the case that, especially in the current circumstances, especially with everything that we've seen going on in Gaza, but also elsewhere, Saudi was one of the eight states, Arab and Muslim majority states, that put out issued a statement just yesterday following the latest Israeli disturbances, the latest kind of Israeli takeover on the Al-Aqsa compound in the old city of Jerusalem, to condemn that, to say that has to be reversed. Saudi has taken this position that there is going to have to be irreversible movement towards a Palestinian state. We may get to a moment, Juan, where the definition of what that clear irreversible movement is will be tested. It may fall well short of what many Palestinians would like to see. It may not. But the moment we are in right now does not lend itself to an Abraham Accord style total abandonment of the Palestinians, warm embrace of Israel under these circumstances. So I don't think that is going to happen. As to the nuclear component of that, sorry, actually, before I go to that, to say one other thing. For Israel, what they want is precisely this kind of arrangement, to say we can do anything to the Palestinians and we will get normalization. So for Israel, to have the US again front-loading Israeli demands, while simultaneously the US is fighting this war, which Israel was instrumental in getting it into, in Iran, while simultaneously Israel is given absolutely free rein in Gaza, so-called ceasefire, more than 1,200 Palestinians killed. West Bank, as we speak now, there are settler rampages with the army either supportive or standing by taking place. Massive destruction of infrastructure inside the West Bank. What I just mentioned in terms of changing the status quo at Al-Aqsa. So from the Israeli perspective, what's not to like, unless you're being strategic and foresighted, in which case you say we are losing public support in America. But anyway, parking that. The actual nuclear enrichment civil program provisions, from what we understand, we don't, I think, have the details, from what we understand has been agreed between the US and Saudi. It's hard to make the case that you would make this deal at the same time that you're trying to impose more onerous conditions on Iran and think this works well for you. So something has gone astray here, but it does follow decades of an American policy which is impossible to see as consistent or credible and that doesn't stand up to scrutiny, not only in terms of these safeguards, what you have in one context versus what you're demanding in another. But if we just zoom out for a moment, the biggest elephant in the room, which is that Israel is a nuclear armed state in the region. If you actually want a denuclearized, a WMD free Middle East, West Asia, then you don't continue to indulge your ally, who not only is free of any kind of inspection regime, but who has a nuclear weapon. So you can't be serious on this front. That's one of the things that's hobbled and undermined this whole Iran obsession all along. By the way, I think if Saudi were intent, were hell-bent on a nuclear weapons program, there are simpler ways of getting there. There is the relationship with Pakistan. People have often pointed to that. But this is likely to lead to more of a potential proliferation. Other states in the region are going to look at it and say, well, maybe we need to be in the business of an enrichment program that could, as and when needed, be used.
2: And briefly,
1: be used elsewhere.
2: In about 30 seconds or so, you talk about the optics of the United States reaching this deal with Saudi Arabia, nearing the 25th anniversary of the 9/11 attacks on the United States, where not only Osama bin Laden, but the majority of the hijackers were Saudi?
1: Look, I think that's something that may play out less, actually. You've just mentioned that, Juan. Others are going to be looking at that. But I doubt that's going to drive the conversation. I think the conversation will be much more driven by this moment in American relations in the West Asia, Middle East region. The fact that this is happening at a time where the US is back in an escalatory cycle with Iran, but where it does not look like the US has any better options now than it did during the earlier months of this war. And we're back testing, not so much the history of US-Saudi relations, but we're back testing US resilience, US pain thresholds, as compared to those of Iran. There is no doubt that the US is doing great harm to Iran. Iran is taking major hits. But will the US be able to continue with this? To what end? What is it trying to achieve? We don't have any good answers to any of those questions. And we could well see a further escalation without any of that being resolved. And we're back actually arguing over how do you reverse something that didn't exist when you started this illegal war, which is the whole question of opening the Hormuz Straits. So I think Americans are going to see that this isn't working for them very quickly. It's an unpopular war, and I don't think the president is going to benefit from it.
0: Daniel Levy, president of the U.S. Middle East Project, former Israeli peace negotiator under two Israeli prime ministers, Ehud Barak and Yitzhak Rabin. Thanks for watching Democracy Now! On YouTube. 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This is Democracy Now!, democracynow.org. I'm Amy Goodman with Juan Gonzalez. Last week, Virginia Republican Congressmember Morgan Griffith introduced the End Birthright Citizenship for the Territories Act, which would limit automatic citizenship in Puerto Rico and other U.S. territories to only children born to U.S. citizens or legal permanent residents starting in 2027. Congressman Griffith said in a press release his focus is on cracking down on quote-unquote birth tourism, and that while the Supreme Court affirmed last month that birthright citizenship is a constitutional right, it also, quote, leaves the door open, unquote, for congressional action on citizenship in the U.S. territories. His legal reasoning relies on the controversial early 20th century cases known as the Insular Cases, in which the Supreme Court ruled the Constitution doesn't fully apply to the territories, saying the quote-unquote, uncivilized races who, quote-unquote, infest the territories are, quote-unquote, unfit. In a press release, Griffith said, quote, just like Congress possesses the power to grant the territories constitutional rights in statute, we have the power to take them away in statute. The legislation would impact Guam, Puerto Rico, the Northern Mariana Islands, and the U.S. Virgin Islands. People born in American Samoa are already not classified as citizens. Vice President J.D. Vance has said on Fox News he's in favor of the idea. This latest attempt to restrict rights in the U.S. territories coincides with the 10th anniversary of PROMESA, the law that established a fiscal control board in Puerto Rico to oversee finances on the island and restructure its debt. But its power and impact extends far beyond that. The law was passed in June 2016. For more, we turn now to two guests. Efrain Rivera-Ramos joins us from San Juan. He's a law professor, former dean at the University of Puerto Rico Law School, and author of The Legal Construction of Identity, The Judicial and Social Legacy of American Colonialism in Puerto Rico. And we're joined by Juan Carlos Davila. He's here with us in our New York studio, filmmaker, activist, and journalist from Puerto Rico. His latest film for PBS is titled Farmers of the Sea, the third in a trilogy of films on the Puerto Rican working class. We're going to talk about that documentary in a minute. But first, Professor Efrain Rivera-Ramos, if you can talk about this effort to strip citizenship or birthright citizenship for some in Puerto Rico. Explain what's going on here.
3: Well, thank you very much. What I would like to say is that this is obviously an attempt to start tampering with the citizenship situation of the people of the territories. The title of the bill that has been presented is to end birthright citizenship in the territories. Now, that's a very broad concept, and it could lead to other developments in the future that could affect the citizenship status of everybody in Puerto Rico, or everybody born in Puerto Rico or in the other territories. So I would like to raise a flag about that possibility. The bill itself, if read generously, says that if the bill is passed, as of January 1st, 2027, children born of non-U.S. citizens and non-U.S. residents living in Puerto Rico would not be considered U.S. citizens anymore as it is now. Now, anybody born in Puerto Rico, regardless of the citizenship status of her parents, is considered a U.S. citizen. And that has been so since a combination of statutes passed by Congress starting 1917 and ending in 1941. The congressperson, Griffiths, said in a statement that this would impact only the children of those who are living in Puerto Rico without being permanent residents or U.S. citizens. Now, if you read the bill, that is not what it says in the first part of the bill. That, if you read just the first part of the bill, it says that people born in Puerto Rico from 1941 to 2027 would be considered U.S. citizens, but not after that. It is not until the very last provision of the bill that it tries to clarify that this applies only to children born of non-U.S. citizens and non-U.S. residents. So there is a degree of ambiguity in the way that the bill is constructed that may cause problems in the future. But even if it is interpreted the way that the congressman has said, it does create problems for a substantial sector of people living in Puerto Rico. We do have a substantial immigrant population. Most of it comes from the Dominican Republic, although we also have immigrants from Haiti and from other parts of Latin America and the Caribbean. If the bill is passed, the effect would be to create a very special underclass of people living in Puerto Rico who will lose many of its rights, many of the rights that they may enjoy right now. This would be like creating a minority within a minority in the sense that after the U.S. Supreme Court case, Barbara versus Trump, children born of non-residents and non-U.S. citizens born in the United States, people born in the United States under those circumstances, are still considered citizens. If the bill is passed, an exception will be made for those born under the same conditions in Puerto Rico and the territories. So this is an attempt at creating a subclass of people who can be discriminated against even more, and who could be simply disregarded as human beings with rights, living within the jurisdiction of the United States, because the territories, after all, are placed under the jurisdiction of the United States. So that would be my concern.
2: Professor Rivera Ramos, I wanted to ask you also about the PROMESA situation. It's 10 years since Congress and President Obama set up PROMESA. It was supposed to be a temporary fiscal control board. And yet here we are 10 years later, and it is still effectively running the affairs of the island of Puerto Rico, a U.S. appointed board, effectively ending the claims of the United States that Puerto Rico was an autonomous territory. I'm wondering your sense of where PROMESA goes from here. Have the people of Puerto Rico become accustomed to having their decisions made by an appointed group of largely outsiders?
3: Well, I think that many people have become accustomed to that, although we can also have witnessed a growing criticism of the board. It is viewed by many people in Puerto Rico, with reason, as a colonial entity that was imposed by the U.S. Congress upon Puerto Rico and Puerto Ricans. As you have said, it is an unelected board that exercises a great deal of power over Puerto Rico. It has taken over many of the governmental operations of the Puerto Rican government, it has made decisions that have had a very deleterious effect on Puerto Rico and on many sectors of Puerto Rico, especially the most vulnerable. The board has focused its operations on the fiscal end of the economy of Puerto Rico. And I think it is the consensus of most economists in Puerto Rico that that has been a huge mistake. Puerto Rico is in need of an economic development plan, of strengthening the provision of essential services to the population, of having a sound economic policy in place, of getting rid of many distortions of the economy, such as corruption, waste, incompetence, etc. And the board has done almost nothing regarding those very crucial aspects of the Puerto Rican economy. So I think that some people might say that the board has had some positive effect in terms of the restructuring of the debt. But even that hasn't been as as important as it was needed to be done. And it has entirely disregarded the economic development aspects of the Puerto Rican economy. So I think that in the end, it has been a failure.
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1: بسم الله والحمد لله والصلاة والسلام على رسول الله وعلى آله وصحبه أجمعين. In the previous session, we were talking about the last two sessions. Actually, we were talking in detail about pre-Islamic Arabian society. So, what were some of the conditions that were present at the time of the Prophet sallallahu alaihi wasallam's birth? And so, therefore, what were some of the circumstances that he was dealing with? What were some of the challenges that he faced? And it also allows us to further appreciate the work that he was able to do. Last time, in talking about pre-Islamic Arab society, we specifically talked about the religious condition, the spiritual state of pre-Islamic society at that time. What I wanted to talk about today is a bit of an extension of that, but nevertheless, it's also, I feel like, an independent topic and subject. What I first wanted to lead off with, what I wanted to start off with, was a narration that talks about what was a specific dynamic. It mentions a very specific dynamic of that spiritual state of the people before Islam in that region and at that time. And I didn't get to this last time, but I wanted to start off with this. Abu Raja al-Attaridi, رضي الله عنه, he says, قال كنا في الجاهلية إذا لم نجد حجرا جمعنا جثوة من تراب وجئنا بالشاة فحلبناها عليه ثم طفنا به. He says that before Islam, كنا في الجاهلية, in the days, in the time, in the era of ignorance, إذا لم نجد حجرا, if we could not find an idol, if we couldn't find an actual structured idol, a constructed idol to worship, جَمَعْنَا جَثْوَةً مِّن تُرَابٍ, what we would do is we would get together a bunch of dirt. We would literally go out into the field, like just imagine stepping out here, and we'd gather together all the dirt and all the little stones and little things that we could find, the debris just lying around. We would just gather a bunch of dirt together and we would just kind of build it into a little bit of a mound. وَجِئْنَا بِشَاتْ, and then we'd find the nearest goat that we could find, and we would milk the goat on top of that little mound that we had built. فَحَلَبْنَهَا عَلَيْهِ, we'd milk the goat right on top of that little dirt mound. ثُمَّ طُفْنَا بِهِ, and then what we would do is then we'd start doing tawaf of it. We'd literally start doing tawaf of it. That tells you two things, and I wanted to talk about this because we need to understand this. The first thing it tells you, the obvious thing that it tells you, is how bad the spiritual state of the people was at that time. How badly deteriorated their spiritual condition was before Islam. That they had reached a point in time, in a place, where their spiritual fulfillment was literally in this form. They would spiritually fulfill themselves by just gathering a bunch of dirt together, milking a goat on it, and then start doing tawaf and worshipping this dirt with goat's milk on it. Like, just think of that. So that's the obvious observation, that's how bad and how deteriorated their situation was. Having said that, at the same time, that tells us something, if we look a little bit deeper, if we're willing to look past the surface, that tells you something else that's very interesting. And so what he's describing here is the predicament of the common person, the common person. And so what that tells you is something very interesting. See, the real challenge and the worst situation possible for a person to be spiritually in is when a person absolutely has no concern, no motivation, no inclination towards any type of spirituality at all. You understand? When somebody is so far and distant from any type of iman, where they don't even feel the need to pray to anything, to seek help from anything, that a person becomes, the human being becomes so arrogant, where it's like, forget about what they worship and how they worship, he doesn't even feel the need to worship. He doesn't feel the need to worship. All right? That's the worst possible condition for a human being. What we're seeing in the common people of that time is, yes, this is it's very sad, their state and their condition, that they would worship a bunch of dirt and they would milk goat on top of dirt and they would worship it. That's really, really sad. But you know what that still shows you at the end of the day? It shows you that these people were still desperate. They were desperate. They were looking for something. Now the problem is that they didn't know exactly what they were looking for. They didn't know how to look for it. They didn't know where to access it. But it does not change the fact that they were still somehow, some way, spiritually motivated, spiritually connected. That's something that you have to observe that. You have to make note of that. Because that plays a major role in the message, in the da'wah of the Prophet ﷺ. And that's why the Prophet ﷺ, in the initial stages of his preaching and his message, who were the vast majority of people that were coming forth? Who were the people that were accepting Islam and latching on to the message that the Prophet ﷺ brought? It was the lower part of society. The lower part of society, like Nuh alayhi salam was told in the Quran by his people, وَتَبَعَكَ الْأَرْذَلُونَ وَتَبَعَكَ الْأَرْذَلُونَ. These very lowly people follow you. You know, and even the Quraysh made a demand to the Prophet at one time. They said, you're after us all the time. You want us to listen to you. You want us to believe in you. You want us to get on board with you. Listen, the very first issue we got is that you've surrounded yourself with people that aren't that appealing socially. And so it does not befit us as leaders of our tribe and the wealthiest and most powerful men in Arabia. It does not befit us. It's not suitable. It's not suitable for us to associate with these people. And at that time, what did Allah subhanahu wa ta'ala tell the Prophet ﷺ in the Quran? وَاصْبِرْ نَفْسَكَ مَعَ الَّذِينَ يَدْعُونَ رَبَّهُمْ بِالْغَدَاتِ وَالْعَشِيِّ يُرِيدُونَ وَجْهَ. Allah subhanahu wa ta'ala told him, tie yourself down. Literally, tie yourself down to these people. Who do what? They remember Allah subhanahu wa ta'ala morning and evening. Alright? يُرِيدُونَ وَجْهَ. All they want out of this life is to please Allah. وَلَا تَعَدُ عَيْنَاكَ عَنْهُمْ. Don't let your eyes be distracted from these people. Meaning, don't overlook these people. Don't look beyond these people. You know how we say you look right through somebody? Like, man, I walked up there and it's like he looked right through me. It's like I was invisible. He didn't even see me. Right? That's an expression in Arabic. وَلَا تَعَدُ عَيْنَاكَ عَنْهُمْ. Don't let your eyes, like, avert these people. Meaning, don't overlook these. Don't look straight through these people. Don't treat them like they're invisible. Don't do that. وَلَا تَعْدُ عَيْنَكَ عَنْهُمْ تُرِيدُ زِينَةَ الْحَيَاةِ الدُّنْيَا. Why? Because if you do that, then that means the only thing you're interested in is the vanity, is the adornment, is the superficial material nature of this world. That's what you're interested in. If you are willing to overlook people of the caliber of Bilal and Khabbab, alright, so don't overlook this. تُرِيدُ زِينَةَ الْحَيَاةِ الدُّنْيَا وَلَا تُطِعْ مَنْ أَغْفَلْنَا قَلْبَهُ عَنْ ذِكْرِنَا وَاتَّبَعَ هَوَاهُ وَكَانَ أَمْرُهُ فُرُطًا. 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Then Allah subhanahu wa ta'ala tells the Prophet, don't follow these people whose hearts are devoid of the remembrance of Allah. And what do? They follow their own desires. وَكَانَ أَمْرُهُ فُرُطًا. And everything that they're doing is in vain. So this is a very interesting dynamic. And I wanted to specifically mention this and talk about this, that you have to appreciate the fact that yes, these people, their condition was very bad. And these people were very, very lost. No doubt about the fact that they were very, very lost. But it does not change the fact that these people were still looking for an answer. You know, and even in our society today, in our da'wah efforts, you'll find that the people who are looking for some type of an answer, the people who bounce from church to church, the people who bounce from cult to cult, religion to religion, those are the people who often come and end up accepting Islam. But the people who conduct themselves, who live their lives with this arrogance of, I have no need of this spiritual attachment. I have no need to try to attach myself emotionally to a higher being. And they say things like religion is for the weak-minded, organized religion is for weak-minded people. Those types of people, they are more often than not, they're not very receptive to our da'wah. And forget about our da'wah. There could be a lot of shortcomings in us. We might not be doing our job right. Even when those type of people read the Quran, what do they come up with? They come up with objections. They come up with errors that they find in the Quran. But when somebody is on the search for truth, and that person reads the Quran, his life is instantly changed. That guy can't sleep at night. You know, and ask Imam Zia, ask anyone that's in this line of work, and they'll tell you that we get calls at two in the morning. We'll get emails. And if you look at the time of the email will be timestamped at 3 a.m. We'll get messaged online, like in the middle of the night. And what is somebody saying? Somebody's messaging us in the middle of the night, 2 a.m., 3 a.m. What are they saying? Saying, I read the Quran, I need to talk to somebody now. When can I come and accept Islam? I was visiting a community as a guest speaker one time in the Midwest region. I believe it was somewhere in Kansas. And it's a very small community, small masjid. And literally somebody calls one of the community members whose phone number was listed inside of the masjid on the bulletin board. So this gentleman must have come some random time during the middle of the day. It's a very small masjid, small community. Nobody's there. It's not like this, people walking in and out all day long. So he just picked up the first number that he saw on the bulletin board, one of the board members. He calls him up late at night, like at midnight, and says, I want to come and accept Islam right now. And it's like, well, nobody's there right now. When's the first chance I can get to come and accept Islam? So he said, okay, we're going to be praying the morning prayer at 6 a.m. I was there as a guest speaker, so I was going for Salat al-Fajr and going to give a khatar afterwards. This guy shows up 6 a.m. in the morning to a masjid. Why I need to accept Islam? So you have to appreciate that fact that this was that condition where they felt the need for spirituality, where they would worship dirt if that's all they could find. If the only thing they could figure out was to worship a rock, they were doing it. Yes, very bad, very reprehensible, not acceptable. But at the same time, appreciate the fact that these people are still searching for the truth. And that's exactly what the Messenger of Allah Sallallahu Alaihi Wasallam did when he started preaching to them. So, having said that, we talked a lot in detail about the spiritual condition and the spiritual state of pre-Islamic Arab society. What I wanted to talk about today was a very specific dynamic that was existent at that time, and it was a very, very extremely small minority, to the point where it's not even, you couldn't even classify it as a group or a demographic. It was literally individuals. And that was the true form of religion, the worship of one Allah, the worship of one Allah, was that completely lost? Was that completely lost at that time? For the masses, generally speaking, yes. But there were individuals who held on to a Deenul Hanif. Alright? The true deen, the Millah of Ibrahim, the path of Ibrahim, the religion of Ibrahim, the faith of Ibrahim. They held on to that. There were a few people, and they were literally known as Al-Hunafa. They were known as Hunafa, which is a plural of the word Hanif. And even the word Hanif is a very interesting word in the Arabic language. Oftentimes when you read translations, you'll find it's a very difficult word. People have a lot of difficulty translating this word. And that's why when you read different Quran translations, you'll literally find like six different translations of the word. So what does the word mean? The best way to understand the meaning of this word is when you look at some of the root of the word and especially some of the derivatives of the word. How was this word used by pre-Islamic Arabs? Way, way back in the day, the ancient Arabs, how did they use this word? So the ancient Arabs, they would say, أحنف, رجلٌ أحنف. They would say, رجلٌ أحنف, which means, you know what pigeon-toed means? Pigeon-toed? Pigeon-toed is when, you know, normally when people walk, their feet point outwards. Pigeon-toed means that when somebody walks, their feet point slightly inwards. All right, it's not like a physical deformity, but it's kind of awkward looking, right? It's a very distinct way of walking. So that means pigeon-toed. But what I want you to picture is somebody whose feet are very severely turned in. Not just simply pigeon-toed, all right, but severely turned in to the point where it's like a birth defect, like almost like a physical disability. When a child is born, feet are completely curved or turned in. Almost like clawed in, all right? And that's something that occasionally happens with children, especially these days. They have a lot of ways that they can repair that and make that better through different, you know, shoes and surgery later on and things like that. But nevertheless, in olden times, before they came up with a lot of these corrective procedures, it wasn't very common, but you would see it every now and then. You would see somebody with their feet very, very much turned in. So, رَجُلٌ أَحْنَفُ would refer to that person whose feet were turned in. Why? Because when somebody normally walks, their feet point outwards, right and left, right and left. But when this man walks, his feet point in which direction? Towards the center, towards the middle. So, رَجُلٌ أَحْنَفُ literally meant this: the man who constantly walks towards the middle. The man who constantly centers. He walks towards the middle. He stays centered. Because his feet don't point outwards, they point inwards. So he walks towards the center, so they call him Rajul al-Ahnaf. Similarly, even in classic and modern Arabic, the word for a faucet or a water tap is Hanafiya. Hanafiya means water tap or water faucet. Alright, the reason for that again is because imagine you have a tank of water like you see here, right? Outside of the masjid, they have that huge water tank that says City of Irving on it, real big, right? So you have these huge water tanks, alright, so size of this room. Alright, but imagine you have only one faucet or one tap on the outside of it. What does that faucet or that tap do to all of this water contained in this big old container? What does it do? It streamlines it. It focuses it. That's why the closest that we can get to the understanding of the word Hanif is that it means focused. Someone who is focused. Someone who is constantly focused. Doesn't look right, doesn't look left. And that's why in the supplication of Ibrahim alayhi salam, that is actually one of the adi'iyatul istiftah. It is one of the opening supplications within the prayer, within the salah. Inni wajjahtu wajhiya lilladhi fatara as-samawati wal arda hanifan. Hanifan. That I have turned myself completely, wholeheartedly. I've dedicated and devoted myself completely to the one who originated the heavens and the earth, brought the heavens and the earth into existence from nothingness. Hanifan. And I am focused. I am centered. I will not be distracted. I will stay focused on Allah. All right, so that's what Hanif means. So there were a few, very, very, literally like a dozen or so individuals in pre-Islamic Arabian society at the time of the birth of the Prophet ﷺ who were known as Al-Hunafa. The Quran refers to them as Al-Hunafa. The Prophet ﷺ called them Hunafa. And we even have evidence, we even have narrations that even the pre-Islamic Arabs, ironically, would call them Hunafa. Which is very funny because they're giving them a very praiseworthy title, but yet we're not comfortable with these people's beliefs, but still had no objection, no problem calling them as Hanif. So it's very ironic, it's really interesting. But nevertheless, these people were known as Hunafa. Allah subhanahu wa ta'ala refers to them. مَا كَانَ إِبْرَاهِيمُ يَهُودِيًّا وَلَا نَصَرَانِيًّا وَلَكِنْ كَانَ حَنِيفًا مُسْلِمًا. That Ibrahim was a Hanif, he was the original Hanif. Alright? قُلْ صَدَقَ اللَّهِ. Say that Allah has spoken the truth. فَاتَّبِعُوا مِلَّةَ إِبْرَاهِيمَ حَنِيفًا. Follow the way of Ibrahim, the path, the faith of Ibrahim, حَنِيفًا, focused. وَمَا كَانَ مِنَ الْمُشْرِكِينَ. Alright, and he was not from amongst those people who associate partners with Allah. So they were known as the Hunafa. Now there were many of them, there's a list of them that probably extends a little bit beyond a dozen or so of them. But there were a few of them who were very noteworthy. And I wanted to go ahead and talk about some of them today because I'm only going to highlight about four or five of them who actually interacted with the Prophet ﷺ in some way or another. Because it was a very interesting interaction. Why? Because these are the last few, like literally, just the last few glimpses. The last few glimpses, like sparks of Tawheed present in the world at that time. Because remember, Christianity's been polluted. Christianity by that time, point in time has already been predominantly polluted. In the sense of the belief in Trinity, all right, accepting Jesus as the Son of God, this is very prevalent at that time amongst Christians. A Christian that is a true Muwahid is very, very extremely rare. In fact, those Christians would just be, they were actually categorized under the Hunafa because they didn't even follow the predominant, the popular Christian doctrine at that time. All right, and similarly, same in terms of the people of the Jewish faith at that time, Jews of that time. Majority of the Jews at that time were no longer following the Torah by the letter of the word. By that point in time, it was rabbinical law that was at that the tradition of the Jewish religion at that time. So they were more so following the rabbis than they were the letter of the law of the Torah. In fact, they were just told, don't worry about what the Torah says. You don't understand the Torah. You don't have the capacity to understand the Torah. Just do what we're telling you to do. And Allah tells us, what were they telling them to do? يُحَرِّفُونَ الْكَلِمَ عَمَّ مَوَاضِعِهِ وَنَسُوا حَظًا مِمَّا ذُكِرُوا بِهِ. They were literally changing things around, moving things around. They were altering the word, that the message of the Torah itself. So based on that observation, these were very, very few last little sparks and glimpses of Tawheed present in the world at that time. And what's very interesting is some of them, when they came into contact with the Prophet ﷺ, even before his message or after his message initiated, all right, they believed in him. Or they saw the signs of the coming Prophet in him. And so they at least expressed their desire to want to follow him if they were still around when the message became public, or the revelation arrived, or if they were still around by the time revelation came, then they accepted Islam and they followed the Prophet ﷺ. But there were some of them, very interestingly, who while they were sure, they were still holding on to that essence of Tawheed, they still had enough arrogance within them to where they could not get on board with the Prophet ﷺ and his message. That was asking way too much.
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7: The following program is a seerah by Abdul Nasir Jangda.
8: So, based on that observation, these were very, very few last little sparks and glimpses of Tawheed present in the world at that time. And what's very interesting is some of them, when they came into contact with the Prophet ﷺ, even before his message or after his message initiated, all right, they believed in him. Or they saw the signs of the coming Prophet in him. And so they at least expressed their desire to want to follow him if they were still around when the message became public, or the revelation arrived, or if they were still around by the time revelation came, then they accepted Islam and they followed the Prophet ﷺ. But there were some of them, very interestingly, who while they were sure, they were still holding on to that essence of Tawheed, they still had enough arrogance within them to where they could not get on board with the Prophet ﷺ and his message. That was asking way too much. All right, like, all right, fine, I'm okay with this concept of one God, fine, that makes a lot of sense, but I'm not going to listen to you. I can't listen to you. All right, because I think I know more than you. Or whatever their condition, their situation was. So I wanted to go ahead and just briefly highlight some of these individuals. The first one amongst them is Zayd bin Amr bin Nufayl. Zayd bin Amr bin Nufayl. Ibn Ishaq narrates from the isnad that goes back to Asma bint Abi Bakr radiallahu ta'ala anhuma. She says, لَقَدْ رَأَيْتُ زَيْدَ بْنَ عَمْرِ بِنْ نُفَيْلِ مُسْنَدًا ظَهْرَهُ إِلَى الْكَعْبَةِ. She says that I saw Zayd bin Amr bin Nufayl leaning against the Kaaba. So he was sitting there in the haram, leaning against the Kaaba. يَقُولْ يَا مَعْشَرْ قُرَيْشِ. And he's addressing the Quraysh. This is the Kaaba. This is where everybody's congregating. And this is where the leaders of the Quraysh would meet. This is where they would have their nadwa, their meeting as well. City hall was here. And so he says, Ya ma'ashir Quraysh. Right, he's a very old, wise, learned man amongst them. To them, he was just an eccentric old man. You know, when you have somebody who's very knowledgeable, he's very wise, everybody respects him, very respected in the community, but he's just kind of eccentric, he just has a few eccentricities. Everybody just says, yeah, that's kind of his thing, just leave him alone. Alright, so this is an eccentric old man, but nevertheless, he's very respected in the community. So he says, Ya ma'ashar Quraysh, O society of Quraysh, Walladhi nafsu Zaydin biyadihi, I swear by the one who has Zayd's life in his hands. I swear by the one who holds Zayd's life.

0: in his hand. So he's swearing by Allah. His name is Zayd. He's saying, I swear by the one who holds my life in his hand. مَا أَصْبَأَ أَحَدٌ مِنْكُمْ عَلَى دِينِ إِبْرَاهِيمِ غَيْرِي. He says, none of you is truly upon the religion of Ibrahim except for myself. Other than myself, none of you are on the religion, true religion of Ibrahim. So she says, I remember him saying these things even before the Prophet ﷺ received divine revelation, started preaching to the people. He ثُمَّ يَقُولُ, and then he would say, Allahumma, he would sit there in the haram and he would make dua. He would say, Allahumma wa Allah, إِنِّي لَوْ أَعْلَمُ أَحَبَّ الْوُجُوهِ إِلَيْكَ عَبَدْتُكَ بِهِ. He would say, oh Allah, if I knew what is the most beloved way of worshipping you, like if I knew what type of worship you approve of, you love the most, عَبَدْتُكَ بِهِ, I would worship you in that way, in that manner. I would do it. Oh Allah, but I don't know. I'm just trying to figure this out. There's literally very little left of your true message here today, in the world today. And so I don't even know what you want from me, oh Allah. But if I knew, I would do it. If I knew, I would do it. وَلَكِنِّي لَا أَعْلَمُ, but I don't know. Oh Allah, there's no, I just don't know. I don't know where to access it, where to get it from. ثُمَّ يَسْجُدَ عَلَى رَاحِلَتِهِ, and then he would literally make sajda there. وَكَانَ يُصَلِّي إِلَى الْكَعْبَةِ, he would come and he would pray. See, he would do sajda, he would do sujood. And the narrations say about him, وَكَانَ يُصَلِّي إِلَى الْكَعْبَةِ, when he would come and pray near the Kaaba in the haram, he would pray in the direction of the Kaaba. Like he would pray face towards the Qibla and he would pray in that direction. So you see the remnants, you see this adherence to the original religion of Ibrahim. وَيَقُولُ إِلَهِ إِلَهُ إِبْرَاهِيمُ, he would say, my God is the God of Ibrahim. My deity is the deity of Ibrahim. My Lord is the Lord of Ibrahim. وَدِينِي دِينُ إِبْرَاهِيمُ, and my religion is a religion of Ibrahim. That's all I know. So that's what he would say. And he really, literally didn't know what to do beyond that. وَكَانَ يُحِي الْمَوْؤُودَ, and it even talks about the fact that, and this is a very profound reality, when true iman exists, when any semblance of a relationship with Allah is truly present in the heart, when the heart is actually connected to Allah at any level, it will bring about morality. It obligates a person towards morality. You understand what I'm saying? What I'm saying is that when spirituality is alive at any level within a person, then social awareness, that person starts to become socially aware. That person will feel the need, will feel obligated to be ethically and morally upright. To be a good person, to put it in simple words. Alright, I'm using big words. To just be a good person. Alright, feeling spiritually connected in any way, shape or form makes a person feel like, I gotta be a good person. I gotta find a way to be a good person. And this is a very, very important reality we have to come to terms with. Do we find morality? Do we find ethics? Do we find morality outside of spirituality? Like people who are not truly connected with us? Sure, yes. But then always remember, it is either short-lived or it is based off of a specific idea or agenda or motive. But the true selflessness and the true awareness of what it means to be good for the sake of being good. Just being good because that's what you're supposed to do. Regardless of what the situation, the circumstances, the condition is. Alright? That comes with that connection with Allah. Now we find a contradiction to that in our society, don't we? Even in our Muslim community. You can find a person who, quote unquote, is a very spiritual person, a very devout person. This person prays more than anybody else I know. Right? They fast more than anyone else I know. They read Quran more than anyone else I know. But he's also the most horrible person I know. Right? That we know that that exists. It's a very unfortunate contradiction we have. You know what that tells you? People always ask me this question. People constantly ask me this question. And what I always tell them is, that right there, not for us. We don't judge anyone. It's not our job. It's not my business to go around passing judgment on people. I'm not supposed to sit here in the masjid and say, good person, bad person, bad person, good. No, that's not my job. I'm saying for the person, him or herself. What they can realize based off of their social conduct, their behavior, their akhlaq or lack thereof, what they're supposed to realize is that I obviously lack something in spirituality. If I pray 5 times a day and I'm still a horrible person when talking and dealing with people, that obviously means that I have a shell of prayer. I don't really truly pray. Understand the difference? I fulfill the obligation. I go through the motions. I do a qiyam, ruku and sujood. I flap my gums for 3 minutes. And that's what I do. But I don't pray. I don't pray. I need to correct my prayer. Because something is missing. Something lacks. Alright, so This man, Zayd bin Amr bin Nufail, like we just talked about, he had some spiritual awareness. So what does it tell about him? What kind of yuhi al-ma'uda? We know a very unfortunate practice in pre-Islamic Arabian society. Part of the social evils that I did not talk about specifically before was that they would, it was part of their culture. It wasn't rampant, like not every single person did this, but it was still very, very... It was very common within that culture that people would kill, would bury alive their daughters, especially, and it needs some explanation, especially if the firstborn was a daughter, like the very first child a man had was a girl, was a daughter, then at that time he felt. And even that was not amongst the elite. The elite did not do this. Because even their women would have a lot more power and control and respect than even men in middle class and lower class society. It was mainly in middle to lower class society, all right, when their very firstborn child was a girl, they felt the need to go and bury her alive, like as an offering to the god so that it would be followed with the son. And this was a great crime and a great tragedy that occurred during that time in that era. The Quran talks about it, وَإِذَا الْمَوْءُودَةُ سُئِلَتْ. That girl that was buried alive, she'll be asked, بِأَيِّ ذَنْبٍ قُتِلَتْ. Due to what sin, what wrong could she possibly have done that she deserved to be killed? That in exchange for that, she was killed. Alright, so that was a very, very bad thing. What kind of yuhi al-ma'uda? But Zayd bin Amr bin Nufail was this guy on a mission. He was a man on a mission. He would go around trying to save these girls from being killed, from being buried alive. It was literally what he would do. He would literally find out that if he'd hear the news in this home, firstborn was a daughter and they're probably going to try to bury her alive, he would literally step in and he said, listen, if you want no part of this girl, just hand it over to me. You don't have to worry about it. You can consider her dead or buried or whatever you want to. Just let me take care of her. But just please don't kill this baby girl. Don't kill this innocent child. وَكَانَ يُحِي الْمَوْءُودَ وَيَقُولُ لِلْرَجُلِ إِذَا أَرَادَ أَن يَقْتَلَ إِبْنَتَهُ. 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Don't kill her. إِدْفَاهَا إِلَىٰ أَكْفَلِهَا. Give her to somebody who can take care of her better. Meaning, let me take care of her. I'll find somebody to take care of her. I'll take care of her. But please don't kill her. فَإِذَا تَرَارَعَتْ فَخُذْهَا وَإِنْ شِئْتَ فَادْفَعْهَا. If she starts to find a place in your heart, then please keep her. She's your daughter. If you become emotionally attached to her, then keep her. But if you don't, then give her up, give her away. I'll take care of her. I'll take her away from you. You'll never have to hear from her, see her ever again. As far as you're concerned, she's dead. All right, but please don't bury this girl. Don't kill her. So this was the quality and caliber of this man. And Zayd bin Amr bin Nufail, كان يرفض الأكل من ذبائح قريش. Similarly, he was also very particular. He didn't indulge, he didn't want to sanction, he didn't want to show any type of approval for some of the very shirk-like practices that were prevalent in the Quraysh at that time. So when they would sacrifice animals on the names of the gods, the different idols and false gods and deities, he would not eat from those sacrifices. He would not go to the feasts that were done, the celebrations that were done in the name of the idols. He would not participate. إِنِّي لَسْتُ أَكِلْ مِمَّا تَذْبَحُونَ عَلَى أَنصَابِكُمْ وَلَا أَكِلْ إِلَّا مَا ذَكَرَ إِسْمَ اللَّهِ عَلَيْهِ. He would say that, I do not eat from that which you sacrifice for your idols, and similarly, I do not eat except that which is sacrificed only and only in the name of God, in the name of Allah. Only that which is sacrificed and killed in the name of Allah, I will eat from that. Outside of that, I don't want, don't bring me your food, don't invite me to these idol worshipping parties, these feasts, please don't include me in this stuff. I have no business, I have no interest in this. وَيُعِيبُ عَلَىٰ قُرَيْثَ بَائِحَهُمْ. And when they would sometimes be having these feasts or they would be making sacrifices in the name of the gods and the idols, he would show up and he would even reprimand them, he would chastise them, he would advise them. يَقُولُ أَشَّاد خَلَقَهَ اللَّهُ. This goat that you're about to kill, Allah created it. وَأَنزَلَ لَهَا مِنَ السَّمَاءِ الْمَاءِ. And Allah is the one that rains down water from the sky for this goat. وَأَنبَتَ لَهَا مِنَ الْأَرْضِ. And Allah is the one that allowed vegetation to grow from the earth to feed this goat. ثُمَّ تَذْبَحُونَ عَلَىٰ غَيْرِ اسْمِ اللَّهِ. And then after all of that process, you sacrifice it for someone other than Allah? What's wrong with you people? What's wrong with y'all? What's going on up here? And so he would advise them in this way. And that's why it's mentioned about Zayd bin Amr bin Nufail that he passed away before the Prophet ﷺ received this message. He passed away before the Prophet ﷺ received his message, but the Prophet ﷺ is narrated to have said about him, in authentic narrations, the Prophet ﷺ is narrated to have said, يُحْشَرُ ذَاكَ أُمَّةً وَحْدَهُ. That man, Zayd bin Amr bin Nufail, will be resurrected on the Day of Judgment as an ummah by himself. يُحْشَرُ ذَاكَ أُمَّةً وَحْدَهُ. He will be resurrected as an ummah by himself. بَيْنِي وَبَيْنَ عِيسَى بْنَ مَرْيَمُ. As the ummah that existed between me and between Isa ibn Maryam. As we know, based on the variety of narrations, Ibn Kathir is of the opinion that there were about 500 some odd years between the Prophet ﷺ and Isa alayhi salam. Other historians are of the opinion it was closer to 600 some odd years. Nevertheless, you know, that's just a slight difference of opinion of 80 years here or there. But nevertheless, there was about 500 to 600 years between the Prophet ﷺ and Isa alayhi salam. And that's why I mentioned this previously. Allah subhanahu wa ta'ala says in Surah Yasin, لِتُنْذِرَ قَوْمًا مَا أُنْذِرَ أَبَاؤُهُمْ. You have been sent to warn a people that their forefathers were not warned. 500 years, no message has come to these people. فَهُمْ غَافِلُونَ. That's why these people are so lost. So empathize with them. Don't talk down to them, empathize with them. Sympathize with them, empathize with them. Connect with them. Realize where they're coming from. Alright? And they will eventually get to where you need them to be. For first, keep in mind where they're coming from. So because of that long duration, the Prophet ﷺ is saying that the long duration that existed between me and Isa alayhi salam, Zayd bin Amr bin Nufail will be resurrected as an ummah, the ummah of that era, by himself, wahdahu. Another narration says, يُبَعَثُ يَوْمَ الْقِيَامَةِ أُمَّةً وَحْدَهُ. He will be resurrected on the Day of Judgment as an ummah, all by himself. And he will be brought before Allah subhanahu wa ta'ala. And then the Prophet ﷺ says in another narration, talking about, you know, either during the journey of al-Isra wal-Mi'raj or through one of his dreams in which the Prophet ﷺ was shown Jannah, shown paradise. He says, دَخَلْتُ الْجَنَّةِ. 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I entered into paradise, into Jannah, and I saw reserved for Zayd bin Amr bin Nufail, for this man, Dohatain. Doha in the Arabic language means huge trees. Alright, just Shajara is just a tree. Nakhla is like a date palm. Doha means like a humongous tree, like California redwoods. Alright, like California redwoods, like an unbelievable tree. Like a tree that's like witnessing a miracle. A tree that's like witnessing a miracle of Allah's creation. Alright, so he says, I saw two magnificent, humongous, huge trees reserved for Zayd bin Amr bin Nufail. For him to chill and for him to hang out underneath those trees in paradise in Jannah. So the Prophet ﷺ spoke about this man and how he will be given Jannah. And then of course it's meant, لَقَدْ لَقِيَ زَيْد بِن نُفَيْل الرَّسُولِ صَلَّى اللَّهِ عَلَيْهِ وَسَلَّمْ. 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He met the Prophet ﷺ before prophethood, وَمَاتَ قَبْلَ أَنْ يَبْعَثَ الرَّسُولِ. But he passed away before the Prophet ﷺ received divine revelation, received his message. Another individual, and this individual, I'm only going to talk about him very briefly, because he's going to come up later at one of the key moments, one of the greatest moments in the life of the Prophet ﷺ. So I'm just going to introduce you to who he was in his life before Islam, but then we'll be talking more about him and the role that he played within Islam, the message, the arrival of the message. We'll talk about that later when we come to that occasion within the seerah, the prophetic biography, inshallah. That second individual is Warqa bin Nufail. Warqa bin Nawfal. Warqa ibn Nawfal. Alright, so Warqa bin Nawfal is that second individual, that second man. It's narrated about him that Zayd, the first individual I talked about, Zayd bin Amr bin Nufail, he traveled outside of Arabia. He traveled to all the nearby regions, anywhere that he could find, anywhere that he could go, to try to find the truth, the message of the truth. Because you see, this man had this yearning to find the truth. So Warqa bin Nawfal also traveled with Zayd bin Amr bin Nufail. He was like his travel buddy, he was his travel companion. They were two men who saw very eye to eye. They did not agree, they were not comfortable with the spiritual state and the condition of Mecca at that time. They did not feel comfortable with what was going on. So when Zayd told him that, listen, I leave, I'm going outside, I'm going to go travel around and try to find the truth, Warqa bin Nawfal said, hey, mind if I roll with you? Alright, because I'm trying to find the truth as well. So he traveled with him quite a bit. يَبْعَثُ عَنْ دِينٍ صَحِيحٍ يَتَّبِعُهُ. He was trying to find the true deen. But while traveling, he went a slightly different route than Zayd bin Amr did. And that was, Zayd bin Amr came across Christianity. He came across Judaism, but he wasn't comfortable with what he found there either. So he just latched onto this idea of the deen of Ibrahim, the ilah of Ibrahim. And he said, my ilah is the ilah of Ibrahim, my deen is the deen of Ibrahim. I'm not really sure what that means, but nevertheless, I'm willing to stick to my guns about that. Alright, Warqa bin Nawfal is slightly different. In his travels, he came across certain monks. Alright, adherence to Christianity. People who were adhering to Christianity. And they were practicing the Christianity of old. Meaning, they were practicing a slightly more cleaner version, purer version of Christianity. That's why they had taken on monkism. They had separated themselves, secluded themselves from society. And they were living lives out as monks. All right, in little places of worship that they had established for themselves. Why? Because they weren't comfortable with Christian society and Christian culture and what was going on in terms of Trinity and Jesus, Son of God, and things like that. So they kind of went off to the outskirts of society, civilization. They were living out there trying to practice the cleanest, purest form of Christianity that they could figure out for themselves. So Warqa bin Nawfal came into contact with these people and ended up becoming a Christian, but in this sense. And it's also said that he was the first one to translate the Bible, the Injil, into Arabic and bring it to Hijaz, bring it to the region where the Mecca, the Hijaz region. He was the one to bring the Bible there, and he would literally, by hand, he would write copies and manuscripts of the Injil of the Bible and try to distribute amongst the people and try to teach it to people. And he had like a little circle of people that he was trying to teach and trying to bring around from Shirk over to Christianity. And so, of course, the key role that he played later on, and we'll talk more about this, is that he was the cousin of Khadija radiallahu anha, the first wife of the Prophet sallallahu alaihi wasallam. Khadija radiallahu anha, he was her cousin. All right. So when the Prophet sallallahu alaihi wasallam, and we'll be talking about this later in the seerah, of course, this is that great moment, the turning point, when the Prophet sallallahu alaihi wasallam received the first revelation, يَقْرَأْ بِسْمِ رَبِّكَ الَّذِي خَلَقَ. And the Prophet sallallahu alaihi wasallam came back from there, came down from the cave, and came home, and he was shaken up, and he spoke to Khadija, and told her everything that had happened. Who did she end up taking him to? She took him to her cousin, who knew a little bit about scriptures and prophets and things like that. That was Warqa bin Nawfal. That was this man. And so she took him to Warqa bin Nawfal, and when she took him there, Warqa said to the Prophet ﷺ and to Khadija, وَإِن يَكُوا صَادِقًا فَإِنَّ هَذَا نَامُوس مِثْلَ نَامُوس مُوسَى. That if he speaks the truth, that this angel that he talks about that came to him is the same angel, the same messenger that would come to Musa alayhi salam. Same angel that would come. فَإِن بَعَثَ وَأَنَا حَيٌّ. فَإِنْ بَعَثَ وَأَنَا حَيٍّ. If he is sent out to preach this message by Allah, and I am still alive, فَسَأُعَزِّزُهُ. I will not only respect him, but I will support him. I will fully back him and support him, put all my influence and my power behind him. وَأَنْصُرُهُ. I will help him in his message. وَأُؤْمِنُ بِهِ. And I will believe in him. So, this is the story. This is who Warqa bin Nawfal was, and of course, so he proclaims this belief in the Prophet sallallahu alaihi wasallam, and that's why the scholars do classify him as somebody who did accept Islam, or he believed. But nevertheless, he was an adherent to Tawheed, and he was practicing this and preaching this much before even the divine revelation. So he's one of those hunafa that was present in that society at that time. A third individual, very interesting, and this is where you get to see slightly the other side of things. There was another man by the name of Qus bin Sa'ida al-Iyadi. Qus bin Sa'ida al-Iyadi. So Qus, this man, Ubadah bin Samit radiallahu anhu, and others also narrate that when the Wafad of Iyad was a tribe. So much later, when the caravans and the convoys started coming to the Prophet, some tribes started arriving to accept Islam and to accept Islam and learn about Islam and accept Islam at the hands of the Prophet sallallahu alaihi wasallam. One of those tribes or one of those caravans that came was from the tribe of Iyad. When they came, the Prophet sallallahu alaihi wasallam asked them about Qus bin Sa'idah. Say, do you guys know about a man named Qus bin Sa'idah? فَذَكَرُوا لَهُ أَنَّهُ هَلَكَ. They mentioned to him that, yeah, we remember him. He was one of our old timers, but he died now. He passed away. فَقَالَ النَّبِي صَلَّى اللَّهُ عَلَيْهِ وَسَلَّمَ. The Prophet said at that time, لَقَدْ شَهِدْتُهُ يَوْمًا بِعُكَاذٍ. I saw him one day at the place of Uqadh. Uqadh was a place right outside of Mecca. I talked about this in the previous sessions, that Uqadh was a place near Mecca where they used to have a huge festival every year. And they would get together there and they would have poetry competitions and they would worship the idols and they would do all of this type of fanfare. So it was like kind of like a big carnival, a big festival for them. So he says, I saw him there, ala jamalin ahmar. He was riding a red she-camel. يتكلم بكلام معجب مؤنق. He was speaking some words that were very astonishing. They were very surprising. They were really deep. He was saying some very deep, profound, mind-blowing stuff. لا أجدني أحفظه. And then the Prophet says, I don't really remember what he was saying, but I just remember what he was saying was really deep and really profound. It was really mind-blowing. فَذَكْرَ أَحَدُ أَفْرَادِ الْوَفَدِ. One of the people in that caravan, he remembered, he said, أَنَّهُ يَحْفَدُ. I remember some of the things he used to say. فَهُوَ يَا مَعَشَرَ النَّاسِ اجْتَمِعُوا. He would say, oh people, come together, gather together. فَكُلُّ مَنْ مَاتَ فَاتَ. Everyone who dies, and that person has gone, he's perished. وَكُلُّ شَيْءٍ آتٍ آتٍ. But every single thing will come back later. Meaning everything is coming. Meaning that, and this is almost like an expression, what he's basically saying is that everything you do in this world has a follow-up, has a consequence, and you're about to face the consequence of that thing. Laylun dajun. Night that is very, laylun dajun. Night that is very, very deep and dark. Wasama'un dhatu abrajin. And the sky that is full of forts, meaning sky that is full of stars. So a night that is very, very deep and dark, but at the same time it has like huge forts, like shining stars up in the sky. Wabahrun ujajun. But at the same time you have the ocean that is raging with waves. Nujumun tazharu. Stars that twinkle in the sky. وَجِبَالٌ مُرْسَاتٌ. And mountains that are deeply rooted into the earth. وَأَنْهَارٌ مَجْرَاتٌ. وَأَنْهَارٌ مُجْرَاتٌ. And you have rivers that are streams that are flowing within the earth. إِنَّ فِي السَّمَاءِ لَعِبَرًا. In the sky there is a huge realization. There's a wake-up call waiting for you in the sky. Meaning look up and reflect at the sky and wake up. مَالِي أَرَى النَّاسِ يَذْهَبُونَ فَلَا يَرْجِعُونَ. Why is it that I see people that they go but they don't come back? أَرَضُوا بِالْإِقَامَةِ فَأَقَامُوا. Did they become happy with where they had gone so they just stayed? أَمْ تَرَكُوا فَنَامُوا. Or they completely left the truth and they've just fallen asleep? أَقْسَمَ قُسٌ بِاللَّهِ قِسْمًا قَسَمًا لَا رَيْبَ فِيهِ. He says that قُس, he says his name, that I take an oath by Allah, and this is an oath that there is no doubt in it. إِنَّ لِلَّهِ دِينًا. Verily for Allah there is a deen, there is a way of life. Huwa arda min deenikum hadha. And that deen that Allah has reserved is more pleasing to Allah than this deen that you people are practicing. Because I told you at Uqadh, they would have festivities and they would celebrate their idols. So he gives them this long speech, this iman-inspiring talk. And then at the end of it, he would say, look, Allah has a deen. And that deen is more beloved than this deen that you people are practicing. And then he would read this type of poetry and he would try to advise the people.
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5: Bismillah ar-Rahman ar-Rahim. On the authority of Abu Muhammad al-Hassan, the son of Ali ibn Abi Talib, the grandson of the Messenger of Allah, may the blessings and peace of Allah be upon him, and the one much beloved of him, may Allah be pleased with them both, who said, I memorize from the Messenger of Allah, may the blessings and peace of Allah be upon him. Leave that which makes you doubt for that which does not make you doubt. It was related by Al-Tirmidhi and An-Nusai, Tirmidhi saying that it was a good and sound hadith.
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4: 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And this show comes live to you from the studios of Inspire FM in Luton 105.1, and you can listen to it by going to Assalam Radio in Peterborough. 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So today, Alhamdulillah Rabbil Alameen, I'm talking about the last ayahs of Surah Yunus. And as I said in the first part, these ayahs is in a way summarizing the most important beliefs in Allah subhanahu wa ta'ala. So I stopped in the first part on ayah 106. أعوذ بالله من الشيطان الرجيم. ولا تدع من دون الله ما لا ينفعك ولا يضرك فإن فعلت فإنك إذا من الظالمين. And invoke not besides Allah and such that will neither profit you nor harm you. But if in case you did so, you shall certainly be one of the zalimin, politists and wrongdoers. And this is very, very important matter that we need to understand and know all the time. When I invoke, when I ask Allah subhanahu wa ta'ala, ask Allah alone. And I have to believe that He is the one who can change, who can make the things by kun, be, and it is. La ilaha illahu. Innama amruhu idha arada shay'an ay yaqula lahu kun fayakun. His order, when he likes anything to happen, he says be and it is. And as the scholar they said, amruhu mu'allaqun bayna al-kaf wa al-nun. His order is between the kaf and noon. Subhanallah. Subhanallah. Subhanallah. La ilaha illahu. And all the time, brothers and sisters, when you call Allah, when you say, Ya Rab, Ya Allah, Ya Rahman, Ya Rahim, Ya Ghafoor, Ya Sami', Ya Basir, Ya Mujib, Ya Latif, Ya Khabir, Ya Mun'im, all the time, say it with full certainty, because He is the only one who can harm you, and He is the only one who can benefit you. He is the only one who can save you from harm.

0: even if you are in the sea. And you remember, we've seen these ayahs in the surah. When the people, they are sailing in the sea, and then there is wind, and they thought no one can save them. دعوا الله مخلصين له الدين. They start making dua to Allah subhanahu wa ta'ala with certainty and say, if you save us, then we'll be among the believers. This is how you should all the time make the dua. Make the dua with certainty. Even when it is to do only with the istighfar. Make the dua, make the tawbah, and make istighfar with certainty of that Allah will forgive you. But obviously you need to make tawbah. If yourself sick, or your father, or your mother, or brother, sister, daughter, son, friend, and you see them struggling, and as I said earlier, maybe they have operation, maybe they are in the bed there in the hospital. Pray for them. But not a prayer to say, yeah, alhamdulillah, I've done it. I've done my part. No. Make the dua with certainty that Allah subhanahu wa ta'ala can save that person. Can he save him? Of course. Without any doubt that Allah subhanahu wa ta'ala can save a person who's sick. And I know a case that they told that brother, his mother was in the hospital during COVID. And in the way they said to him, it's finished. Maybe their suggestion just to move these machines. And he said, no. And he was making dua, his family making dua. And subhanAllah, that lady still survives. She's alive until this minute I'm talking to you. We are talking about more than 5 years. The dua makes difference. The dua makes people walk after they are unable to do. The dua makes people who has cancer to be free from cancer. The dua can do this. But it must come from a person who truly believes in Allah. Believes 100% that Allah can make the things. And this is my advice to everyone. When someone asks you for the dua, and you say, inshallah, go and do the dua. Don't say, inshallah, just to get rid of it. Yeah, thank you very much. No, go. You can do this in salah. You can, even when you are in a car, even when you are walking. The dua doesn't need anything. Allah subhanahu wa ta'ala said, الَّذِينَ يَذْكُرُونَ اللَّهَ those who remember Allah, قِيَامًا, standing, وَقُعُودًا, sitting down, وَعَلَى جُنُوبِهِمْ, lying down. So, in all your situation, you can make dua. You are riding, you are driving, you are walking, you are going to sleep, make dua. Because the one who you are calling is alive 24 hours. لا تأخذه سنة ولا نوم. This is what we say. I'm sure all of you know Ayatul Kursi. الله لا إله إلا هو الحي القيوم. حي. 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Doesn't need any help. لا تأخذه سنة ولا نوم. He doesn't doze even part of a second. And he doesn't sleep. Because if he sleeps, the whole world will collapse. Even if he does for part of a second, the whole system will collapse. This is a fact. So when you make dua, you are making this dua to Al-Hayy Al-Qayyum. And this is why in many hadiths, when Nabi Sallallahu Alaihi Wasallam spoke about Al-Ism Al-A'zam, the greatest name to invoke is Al-Hayy Al-Qayyum. He heard someone say, Ya Hayy Al-Qayyum. And Allah, Nabi Sallallahu Alaihi Wasallam said, you call Allah subhanahu wa ta'ala by his greatest name. Your dua is mustajab, accepted. So remember, make the dua with full belief. And Allah subhanahu wa ta'ala, ala kulli shayin qadir. And he mentioned this in many ayahs in the Quran. Inna allaha ala kulli shayin qadir. The meaning of this, that Allah subhanahu wa ta'ala has the power to do anything. وَإِنْ يَمْسَسْكَ اللَّهُ بِضُرٍّ فَلَا كَاشِفَ لَهُ إِلَّا هُوَ وَإِنْ يُرِدْكَ بِخَيْرٍ فَلَا رَادَّ لِفَضْلِهِ يُصِيبُ بِهِ مَنْ يَشَاءُ مِنْ عِبَادِهِ وَهُوَ الْغَفُورُ الرَّحِيمُ. And if Allah touches you with harm, there is none who can remove it but He. And if He intends any good for you, there is none who can rebel His favor which He causes to reach whomsoever of his slaves He was. And He is the oft forgiving, the most merciful. Now this ayah is explaining what we've been talking about. Now in this life, you either between al-dur and al-khair. So either you are enjoying good health, good wealth, good work, good children, good wife, or good husband, or you are sick, you are struggling with your work or your business, your relation with your wife or husband is, you know, all the time problems. Your children, either they are obedient, giving you good time or giving you hard time. All of us between these two, between an-nafa and ad-dur. Khair or shar. This is every one of us. Now, look how Allah subhanahu wa ta'ala describes the shar, al-dur, the harm. He said, touches you. Subhanallah al-Azim. Look how beautiful Allah subhanahu wa ta'ala describes all the problems that we might have. It is only touches you. And I'd like everyone to think about this. Think about your 24 hours. And when there is something bad happened, it is just come like this. It might stay for a while, maybe 1 hour, one day. But all the other days, you are enjoying everything. You are enjoying health. You are able to work. You are able to think. You can speak. You can listen. You can see. You have a wife or a husband, you have children, you can drive, you can go to the masjid. There is many things you are enjoying, and the things which is harms you is one of them. Just like this, subhanallah al-azim. And these things which happened just touches you. It's not permanent in most of the cases. And only there is only one can relieve you from that. Only one can remove that touch. Only one. And when Allah intends, likes, to give you khair. Good. Look at the wording here. Touches. And yuridka bi khair. Allah subhanahu wa ta'ala now likes to offer you a lot of things. Give you a good job, for example. Give you a good husband or a good wife. Bless you with children. And I was talking to a brother, and he said, Alhamdulillah, I am very relaxed in my job. Very good job. And good money. And Allah blessed me with two children. And Alhamdulillah, Rabbil Alameen, both of them, they are in good positions and they are in good income. And mashallah. Subhanallah, this is how it is. When Allah subhanahu wa ta'ala gives you, firstly, the deen, you are a believer, then give you a good health, then a good spouse, good children. Oh, this is yuridka bi khair. When Allah likes this to happen to you, can anyone take it? No. No one can take al-khair. No one. No one can take that from you. Because Allah subhanahu wa ta'ala gave it to you. And Allah subhanahu wa ta'ala said, يُصِيبُ بِهِ مَنْ يَشَاءُ مِنْ عِبَادِهِ That he causes it to reach whomsoever of his slaves. Allah subhanahu wa ta'ala, when he likes something to happen, no one can stop it. Then the end of the ayah, what? وَهُوَ الْغَفُورُ الرَّحِيمُ The oft forgiving, the most merciful. Look how many times Allah subhanahu wa ta'ala mentioned al-khair, the good, in the ayah. 3 times. 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Doesn't suit the harm, suits the good. And this is what we have to believe all the time. That the good that you are enjoying all the time is more than the harm that you might be touched with. And remember, the good will be there as long as you are a thankful. No one can move it. But if you become ungrateful, then the ni'mah can go. The bounties of Allah subhanahu wa ta'ala can go if you are ungrateful. And we've seen this. We've seen people, mashallah, has business and all of these things. And something happened, or few things happening, then bankrupt. And I believe all the time there is a reason behind all of these things. You will not find someone, generally speaking, that mashallah he's a believer, he's honest in his business, he's kind in the way that he's dealing with customers, he doesn't cheat, and he's giving sadaqah and giving zakah. You'll not find someone like this have bankruptcy. Why Allah? Because Allah subhanahu wa ta'ala said, يَمْحَقُ اللَّهُ الرِّبَى وَيُرْبِي الصَّدَقَاتِ Allah subhanahu wa ta'ala will finish the riba, the usury, the interest, and improve sadaqat. So the one who's, mashallah, has a shop, doesn't matter the size of it, and mashallah, all the time he's giving, and Allah will give him more and more. And I've seen this. I've seen real examples. So remember, this ayah, what tells us? That doesn't matter what you are suffering from. Any problem. You have to believe that no one can save you from that problem except Allah. So turn to Him. Make tawbah. Make dua. Make istighfar. Make sadaqah. Even if you are suffering, give sadaqah. because the sadaqah will move the haram without any doubt. قُلْ يَا أَيُّهَا النَّاسُ قَدْ جَاءَكُمُ الْحَقُّ مِنْ رَبِّكُمْ فَمَنْ اِهْتَدَى فَإِنَّمَا يَهْتَدِي لِنَفْسِهِ وَمَنْ ضَلَّ فَإِنَّمَا يَضِلُّ عَلَيْهَا وَمَا أَنَا عَلَيْكُمْ بِوَكِيلٍ. Say, O you mankind, now truth, i.e. the Quran and Prophet Muhammad sallallahu alayhi wa sallam, has come to you from your Lord. So whosoever receives guidance, he does so for the good of his own self. And whosoever goes astray, he does so to his own loss. And I am not set over you as a wakil, disposer of affairs, to oblige you for guidance. And as you can see, brothers and sisters, this is ayah 108, which is before the last ayah, which is giving us the message. Muhammad sallallahu alayhi wa sallam now is telling the whole world the message. قَدْ جَاءَكُمْ الْحَقُّ مِنْ رَبِّكُمْ. O people, the truth came to you from your Lord. And this is part of the mercy of Allah subhanahu wa ta'ala. Because if Allah subhanahu wa ta'ala doesn't care about his servants, his slaves, he will not send to them a messenger to guide them, to show them where is right, where is wrong, where is fine, where is bad. No. Allah subhanahu wa ta'ala, part of his mercy, he sent the messengers. وَمَا أَرْسَلْنَاكَ إِلَّا رَحْمَةً لِلْعَالَمِينَ. Allah said this about Muhammad alayhi salatu wasalam. We sent you only as a merciful to people. So الحق came. The truth came. Now it's your choice. Either to go in the good way, فَمَنْ اِهْتَدَى فَإِنَّمَا يَهْتَدِي لِنَفْسِهِ. So when you are following the guidance, you are the main beneficiary of this. When you pray, you are the first person who benefits from that. Allah doesn't need our prayers. When you give sadaqah, when you make hajj, when you read Quran, when you make dhikr, when you help the people, when you obey your parents, all of this, you are the first one who benefits from this. Just give an example. Now, if you are very nice to your parents, you are looking after them, you feed them, you take them out, you all their requirements fulfilled, who is the first one to be benefited from this? You. Your mother will pray for you. Your father will pray for you. Allah will be, before all of these things, pleased with you. Allah will be pleased with you. You are the main person who will benefit from this. This is what we have to believe. فَمَنْ اِهْتَدَى فَإِنَّمَا يَهْتَدِي لِنَفْسِهِ. The guidance, when you are guided, when you are going the right path, you are the first person who will benefit from this. Then your khair will go to the other people. وَمَنْ ضَلَّ فَإِنَّمَا يَضُلُّ عَلَيْهَا. When you go astray, you are harming all yourself. Yes, maybe if you are bad, this might affect the other people without any doubt. But the first person who will be affected by the bad that you are doing is you. You will not find satisfaction. You will not find happiness. You are struggling because you are going astray. And Nabi alayhi salatu wasalam is not wakil, is not disposer of affairs to oblige you for guidance. Allah subhanahu wa ta'ala told us that Muhammad sallallahu alayhi wa sallam is only bashir and nadir, giving good news and warning us. And the surah finishes with this beautiful ayah. And every ayah in the Quran is beautiful. وَاتَّبِعْ مَا يُوحَى إِلَيْكَ وَاصْبِرْ حَتَّى يَحْكُمَ اللَّهُ وَهُوَ خَيْرُ الْحَاكِمِينَ. And O Muhammad sallallahu alayhi wa sallam, follow the revelation sent unto you and be patient till Allah gives judgment, and He is the best of judges. Allahu Akbar. What a beautiful end of this surah. This is a message to me, to you, to everyone on earth. اتبع ما يوحى إليك واصبر. Follow what's revealed to you and be patient. Because following the truth needs patience all the time. And remember, the one who will judge and decides everything is only Allah. And put your trust in Him. Because هو خير الحاكمين. He is the best of judges. Put your full trust in Him. Leave everything to Him. Submit to Him. وهو خير الحاكمين. May Allah subhanahu wa ta'ala make all of us among the people who follow Allah and His Messenger صلى الله عليه وعلى آله وسلم, and be patient. And we ask Allah subhanahu wa ta'ala to choose for all of us the best in akhirah and dunya. جزاكم الله خيرا. السلام عليكم ورحمة الله وبركاته.
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7: Richard didn't want to die, but he couldn't stop himself. 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That didn't kill him either, but his internal organs carried on traveling until they hit his ribcage, and his lungs were punctured, and the main artery from his heart was torn. And that's what killed Richard.
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10: Bismillah ar-Rahman ar-Rahim. On the authority of Abu Dharr al-Ghifari, may Allah be pleased with him. From the Prophet, may the blessings and peace of Allah be upon him, is that among the sayings he relates from his Lord, may he be glorified, is that he said, O my servants, I have forbidden oppression for myself and have made it forbidden amongst you, so do not oppress one another. O my servants, all of you are astray except for those I have guided, so seek guidance of me and I shall guide you. O my servants, all of you are hungry except for those I have fed, so seek food of me and I shall feed you. O my servants, all of you are naked except for those I have clothed, so seek clothing of me and I shall clothe you. O my servants, you sin by night and by day, and I forgive all sins, so seek forgiveness of me and I shall forgive you. O my servants, you will not attain harming me so as to harm me, and you will not attain benefiting me so as to benefit me. O my servants, were the first of you and the last of you, the human of you and the jinn of you, to be as pious as the most pious heart of any one man of you, that would not increase my kingdom in anything. O my servants, were the first of you and the last of you, the human of you and the jinn of you, to be as wicked as the most wicked heart of any one man of you, that would not decrease my kingdom in anything. O my servants, were the first of you and the last of you, the human of you and the jinn of you, to rise up in one place and make a request of me, and were I to give everyone what he requested, that would not decrease what I have, any more than a needle decreases the sea if put into it. O my servants, it is but your deeds that I reckon up for you and then recompense you for. So let him who finds good praise Allah, and let him who finds other than that blame no one but himself. It was related by Muslim.
11: Al-Hadith al-Tasi'a wa al-Thalathun An Abi Sa'id al-Khudri radiyallahu anhu An al-Nabi sallallahu alayhi wa sallam qal Ihtajjat al-Jannatu wal-Nar Faqalat al-Nar Fiyya al-Jabbarun wal-Mutakabbirun وقالت الجنة في ضعفاء الناس ومساكينهم فقضى الله بينهما إنك الجنة رحمتي أرحم بك من أشاء وإنك النار عذابي أعذب بك من أشاء ولكليكما علي ملؤها رواه مسلم وكذلك البخاري والترمذي.
12: حديث 39. 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From the Prophet, may the blessings and peace of Allah be upon him, who said, Paradise and hellfire disputed together. And hellfire said, In me are the mighty and the haughty. Paradise said, In me are the weak and the poor. So Allah judged between them, saying, You are paradise, my mercy. Through you I show mercy to those I wish. And you are hellfire, my punishment. Through you I punish those I wish. And it is incumbent upon me that each of you shall have its full. It was related by Muslim, also by Al-Bukhari and At-Tirmidhi.

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0: 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I looked up and saw the same angel who had visited me at the cave of Hira, sitting on a chair between the sky and the earth. I got afraid of him and came back home and said, Wrap me in blankets. And then Allah revealed the following holy verses of Quran. O you, i.e. Muhammad, wrapped up in garments, arise and warn the people against Allah's punishment, up to and desert the idols. After this, the revelation started coming strongly, frequently and regularly.
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3: Hadith 24. On the authority of Abu Huraira, may Allah be pleased with him, who said that the Messenger of Allah, may the blessings and peace of Allah be upon him, said, If Allah has loved a servant of his, he calls Jibreel, on whom be peace, and says, I love so and so, therefore love him. He said, So Jibreel loves him. Then he calls out in heaven, saying, Allah loves so and so, therefore love him. And the inhabitants of heaven love him. He said, Then acceptance is established for him on earth. And if Allah has abhorred a servant of his, he calls Jibreel and says, I abhor so and so, therefore abhor him. So Jibreel abhors him. Then he calls out to the inhabitants of heaven, Allah abhors so and so, therefore abhor him. He said, So they abhor him, and abhorrence is established for him on earth. It was related by Muslim, also by Al-Bukhari, Malik and At-Tirmidhi.
4: Gems and jewels, wise sayings, interesting events and moral lessons from Islamic history. Iyaz and his quick decisions.
5: Iyaz ibn Muawiyah was a famous judge known for his intelligence and insight. Some people, however, were jealous both of his status and of his ability, so they tried to raise doubts about him. They said, He has in him a fault that no judge should have. When people come to him seeking judgment, he is quick in issuing his ruling. When Iyaz became aware of what they said about him, he called them to him and bestowed upon them wonderful hospitality. He extended forth one of his two hands and asked them, How many fingers do you see? They immediately said, Five. He said, How come you were so quick to answer? Why did you not first count them? One, two, three. and become from those who do not hasten in their judgment. They said, "We are not slow in counting that which we already know." He said, "Likewise with me, I do not delay in a matter regarding which I already know the ruling." And in this way, the distinguished judge showed them that he did not issue rulings in a quick or hasty manner.
6: 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So now continue listening to more hadith and du'as.
2: 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ضرة.
3: Hadith 36. On the authority of Anas, may Allah be pleased with him, from the Prophet, may the blessings and peace of Allah be upon him, who said, "The believers will gather together on the day of resurrection and will say, 'Should we not ask someone to intercede for us with our Lord?' So they will come to Adam and will say, 'You are the father of mankind. Allah created you with His hand, and He made His angels bow down to you, and He taught you the names of everything. So intercede for us with your Lord, so that he may give us relief from this place where we are. And he will say, I am not in a position to do that. And he will mention his wrongdoing and will feel ashamed and will say, Go to Noah, for he is the first messenger that Allah sent to the inhabitants of the earth. So they will come to him and he will say, I am not in a position to do that. And he will mention his having requested something of his Lord about which he had no proper knowledge. And he will feel ashamed and will say, Go to the friend of the merciful. So they will come to him and he will say, I am not in a position to do that. Go to Moses, a servant to whom Allah talked and to whom he gave the Torah. So they will come to him and he will say, I am not in a position to do that. And he will mention the taking of a life other than for a life. And he will feel ashamed in the sight of his Lord and will say, Go to Jesus, Allah's servant and messenger, Allah's word and spirit. So they will come to him and he will say, I am not in a position to do that. Go to Muhammad, may the blessings and peace of Allah be upon him, a servant to whom Allah has forgiven all his wrongdoing, past and future. So they will come to me, and I shall set forth to ask permission to come to my Lord, and permission will be given. And when I shall see my Lord, I shall prostrate myself. He will leave me thus for such time as it pleases him. Then it will be said to me, Raise your head, ask and it will be granted. Speak and it will be heard. Intercede and your intercession will be accepted. So I shall raise my head and praise him with a form of praise that he will teach me. Then I shall intercede and he will set me a limit as to the number of people. So I shall admit them into paradise. Then I shall return to him. And when I shall see my Lord, I shall bow down as before. Then I shall intercede and he will set me a limit as to the number of people. So I shall admit them into paradise. Then I shall return for a third time, then a fourth, and I shall say, There remains in hellfire only those whom the Quran has confined and who must be there for eternity. It was related by Al-Bukhari, also by Muslim, At-Tirmidhi and Ibn Majah. Another version by Al-Bukhari adds, The Prophet, may the blessings and peace of Allah be upon him, said, There shall come out of hellfire he who has said, There is no God but Allah, and who has in his heart goodness weighing a barley corn. Then there shall come out of hellfire he who has said, There is no God but Allah, and who has in his heart goodness weighing a grain of wheat. Then there shall come out of hellfire he who has said, There is no God but Allah, and who has in his heart goodness weighing an atom.

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6: حديث 38 On the authority of Abu Huraira, may Allah be pleased with him. From the Messenger of Allah, may the blessings and peace of Allah be upon him, who said, When Allah created paradise and hellfire, he sent Jibra'il to paradise, saying, Look at it and at what I have prepared therein for its inhabitants. He said, So he came to it and looked at it and at what Allah had prepared therein for its inhabitants. He said, So he returned to him and said, By your glory, No one hears of it without entering it. So he ordered that it be encompassed by forms of hardship. And he said, Return to it and look at what I have prepared therein for its inhabitants. He said, So he returned to it and found that it was encompassed by forms of hardship. Then he returned to him and said, By your glory, I fear that no one will enter it. He said, Go to hellfire and look at it and at what I have prepared therein for its inhabitants. And he found that it was in layers, one above the other. Then he returned to him and said, By your glory, no one who hears of it will enter it. So he ordered that it be encompassed by lusts. Then he said, Return to it. And he returned to it and said, By your glory, I am frightened that no one will escape from entering it. It was related by At-Tirmidhi, who said that it was a good and sound hadith, also by Abu Dawud and An-Nasa'i.

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1: 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He replied, one who avoids harming the Muslims with his tongue and hands.
2: 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Make sure that you always tune in to Inspire FM. Alhamdulillah, because the simple thing when you put Allah subhanahu wa ta'ala first, you can never come second. Right? And when you're inspired, that means you're in spirit. And when you're in spirit, you're closest to Allah subhanahu wa ta'ala. And the only way that you're closest to Allah subhanahu wa ta'ala by keeping your five daily prayers. Alhamdulillah.
3: Hadith 1. Narrated Ibn Umar, Allah's Messenger, peace and blessings be upon him, said, Islam is based on five principles. 1. To testify that none has the right to be worshipped but Allah, and Muhammad is Allah's messenger, peace and blessings be upon him. 2. To offer the compulsory congregational prayers dutifully and perfectly. 3. To pay zakat, that is, obligatory charity. 4. To perform hajj, that is, pilgrimage to Makkah. 5. To observe fast during the month of Ramadan. Hadith 2. Narrated Abu Hurairah, the Prophet, peace and blessings be upon him, said, faith, belief, consists of more than 60 branches, that is, parts. And haya is a part of faith. This term, haya, covers a large number of concepts which are to be taken together, amongst them are self-respect, modesty, bashfulness, and scruple, etc. Hadith 3. Narrated Abdullah bin Umar, the Prophet, peace and blessings be upon him, said, a Muslim is the one who avoids harming Muslims with his tongue and hands. And a muhajir, emigrant, is the one who gives up, abandons, all what Allah has forbidden. Hadith 4. Narrated Abu Musa, some people asked Allah's Messenger, peace and blessings be upon him, whose Islam is the best? That is, who is a very good Muslim? He replied, one who avoids harming the Muslims with his tongue and hands. Hadith 5. Narrated Abdullah bin Umar, a man asked the Prophet, peace and blessings be upon him, what sort of deeds or what qualities of Islam are good? The Prophet, peace and blessings be upon him, replied, to feed the poor and greet those whom you know and those whom you do not know. Hadith 6. Narrated Anas, the Prophet, peace and blessings be upon him, said, none of you will have faith till he wishes for his Muslim brother what he likes for himself. Hadith 7. Narrated Abu Hurairah, Allah's Messenger, peace and blessings be upon him, said, by him in whose hands my life is, none of you will have faith till he loves me more than his father and his children. Hadith 8. Narrated Anas, the Prophet, peace and blessings be upon him, said, none of you will have faith till he loves me more than his father, his children, and all mankind. Hadith 9. Narrated Anas, the Prophet, peace and blessings be upon him, said, whoever possesses the following three qualities will have the sweetness, delight, of faith. 1. The one to whom Allah and his apostle become dearer than anything else. 2. Who loves a person and he loves him only for Allah's sake. 3. Who hates to revert to atheism, disbelief, as he hates to be thrown into the fire. Hadith 10. Narrated Anas, the Prophet, peace and blessings be upon him, said, love for the Ansar is a sign of faith and hatred for the Ansar is a sign of hypocrisy. Hadith 11. Narrated Ubadah bin As-Samit, who took part in the Battle of Badr and was a naqib, a person heading a group of six persons, on the night of Ullah Kaabah pledge. Allah's apostle said while a group of his companions were around him, swear allegiance to me for. 1. Not to join anything in worship along with Allah. 2. Not to steal. 3. Not to commit illegal sexual intercourse. 4. Not to kill your children. 5. Not to accuse an innocent person, to spread such an accusation among people. 6. Not to be disobedient, when ordered, to do good deed. The Prophet, peace and blessings be upon him, added, "Whoever among you fulfills his pledge will be rewarded by Allah. And whoever indulges in any one of them, except the ascription of partners to Allah, and gets the punishment in this world, that punishment will be an expiation for that sin. And if one indulges in any of them, and Allah conceals his sin, it is up to him to forgive or punish him, in the hereafter." Ubadah bin As-Samit added, "So we swore allegiance for these, points to Allah's Apostle." Hadith 12. Narrated Abu Sa'id al-Khudri, Allah's Messenger, peace and blessings be upon him, said, "A time will soon come when the best property of a Muslim will be sheep which he will take on the top of mountains and the places of rainfall, valleys, so as to flee with his religion from afflictions." Hadith 13. Narrated Aisha, "Whenever Allah's Messenger, peace and blessings be upon him, ordered the Muslims to do something, he used to order them deeds which were easy for them to do, according to their strength and endurance. They said, 'O Allah's Messenger, peace and blessings be upon him. We are not like you. Allah has forgiven your past and future sins.' So Allah's Apostle became angry and it was apparent on his face. He said, 'I am the most Allah fearing, and know Allah better than all of you do.'" Hadith 14. Narrated Anas, the Prophet, peace and blessings be upon him, said, "Whoever possesses the following three qualities will taste the sweetness of faith. 1. The one to whom Allah and his Apostle become dearer than anything else. 2. Who loves a person and he loves him only for Allah's sake. 3. Who hates to revert to disbelief, atheism, after Allah has brought, saved, him out from it, as he hates to be thrown in fire." Hadith 15. Narrated Abu Sa'id al-Khudri, the Prophet, peace and blessings be upon him, said, "When the people of Paradise will enter Paradise and the people of Hell will go to Hell, Allah will order those who have had faith equal to the weight of a grain of mustard seed to be taken out from Hell. So they will be taken out, but, by then, they will be blackened, charred. Then they will be put in the river of Hayya, rain, or Hayat, life." The narrator is in doubt as to which is the right term, and they will revive like a grain that grows near the bank of a flood channel. Don't you see that it comes out yellow and twisted? Hadith 16. Narrated Abu Sa'id al-Khudri, Allah's Messenger, peace and blessings be upon him, said, "While I was sleeping, I saw, in a dream, some people wearing shirts, of which some were reaching up to the breasts only, while others were even shorter than that. Umar bin al-Khattab was shown wearing a shirt that he was dragging. The people asked, 'How did you interpret it?' 'What is its interpretation, O Allah's Messenger, peace and blessings be upon him?' He, the Prophet, peace and blessings be upon him, replied, 'It is the religion.'" Hadith 17. Narrated Abdullah bin Umar, "Once Allah's Messenger, peace and blessings be upon him, passed by an Ansari man who was admonishing his brother regarding Haya. On that, Allah's Messenger, peace and blessings be upon him, said, 'Leave him, as Haya is a part of faith.'"
4: Assalamu alaikum. Beautiful hadith and duas which are playing currently at Inspire 105.1 FM. So continue listening for more hadith and also duas, inshallah.
5: الحديث الثالث والثلاثون عن أبي هريرة رضي الله عنه عن النبي صلى الله عليه وسلم فيما يحكي عن ربه عز وجل قال: أذنب عبد ذنبا فقال: اللهم اغفر لي ذنبي، فقال تبارك وتعالى: أذنب عبدي ذنبا، فعلم أن له ربا 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
6: Hadith 33. On the authority of Abu Huraira, may Allah be pleased with him, that the Prophet, may the blessings and peace of Allah be upon him, from among the things he reports from his Lord, mighty and sublime be he, is that he said, a servant of Allah's committed a sin and said, O Allah, forgive me my sin. And he, glorified and exalted be he, said, my servant has committed a sin and has known that he is a Lord who forgives sins and punishes for them. Then he sinned again and said, O Lord, forgive me my sin. And he, glorified and exalted be he, said, my servant has committed a sin and has known that he has a Lord who forgives sins and punishes for them. Then he sinned again and said, O Lord, forgive me my sin. And he, glorified and exalted be he, said, my servant has committed a sin and has known that he has a Lord who forgives sins and punishes for sins. Do what you wish, for I have forgiven you. It was related by Muslim, also by Al-Bukhari.
7: Allahumma ihdina fi man hadayt, wa'afina fi man afayt, wa'tawallana fi man tawallayt, wa'barik lana fi ma a'tayt, wa'qina

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1: 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Allah's Messenger one said Islam is based on the following 5 principles. 1. To testify that none has the right to be worshipped but Allah, and Muhammad is Allah's messenger. 2. To offer the compulsory congregational prayers dutifully and perfectly. 3. To pay zakat, i.e. obligatory charity. 4. To perform hajj, i.e. pilgrimage to Mecca. 5. To observe fast during the month of Ramadan.
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3: 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Ibn Abbas, in the explanation of the statement of Allah, move not your tongue concerning the Quran to make haste therewith. 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